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0: Wow. On More for the Knicks soon. 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
1: Yeah, they can Locked On, everywhere you get your podcast, Locked On Knicks, you know, Spotify, Apple, you name it. YouTube will have some live shows and some daily shows. And our guy John Wallace, it was so funny. He spent his 4th of July with the Brunsons, and then previously that morning did an event with Leon Rose and Stephon Marbury. So we have a guy who has known Leon and has known the Brunsons for a long time. So you talk about boots on the ground. He gives us some tremendous insight that you really don't even get in the public space. So you can come to us for some of that intricate insight that you might not get elsewhere. Locked On Knicks, everywhere you get your pods, YouTube, you name it, we're there for you.
0: That's where he does it. Chris Sacci, thanks again.
1: Thank you, Drake. Have a wonderful day. Stay safe from that thunder, baby. Come on.
0: 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They're all catching the Knicks. I like how Sacci ended that one. Everybody, look, we're the hunted. Feels good, huh? You all got to scramble to beat us. That's how New York Knicks fans feel on July 6, 2026. Coming up, Matt Miller, ESPN NFL insider, is being sued. His alleged misconduct spans a decade. And he's stealing money from people, allegedly. Here's more on a really odd story out of the NFL. 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
2: We know you're jonesing for some football just like we are.
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9: 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Catch up with the times, modern era. Will Dalton is in for Addie Bates today, and Laura Jimenez runs the board. I get it, dog. You know, you listen to the show today, and there are a few of you who are like, soccer again? Do we have to keep talking about soccer? 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
4: 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And I've come to a conclusion just over the last like hour and 45 minutes or so. I swear we are not all high this morning here on Westwood One Sports. Chris Mackin for Nick Costos on You Better You Bet. 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I don't think this... Okay, this is the conclusion I've come to. As much fun as some of us, not Kenny Henderson, as some of us here on the crew are having with the summer of soccer and the World Cup, it's also led some of us to slowly lose our minds. During the most recent off-air conversation, Rene Descartes, famous philosopher, was brought up. The question of us all living in a simulation was brought up. And now the conversation happening off-air, I'll just relay this to you guys via the chat that I see in front of my face while I talk to you, is a question of whether Kenny has any idea who Tom Morello is. Kenny, I don't know if your mic is actually working yet or not, but please tell me this is not a question you actually need to ask. You actually know who Tom Morello is.
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4: 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Does anything that happened before 2005 exist in your world? Anything. Tom Morello, we literally came back with Rage Against the Machine from the break. Audio Slave, one of the greatest guitarists in history. This is the conclusion I've come to. As much as we're having fun with soccer, we all need football back in order for some of us to regain our sanity. Speaking of which, when it does come back, one guy's definitely not going to have a job. He burned his final bridge. I'll tell you who next on Westwood One Sports.
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0: happy 250th birthday, America. The U.S. men's national team is moving on to the round of 16, where they'll face Belgium in one of the biggest soccer matches in American history. Can the red, white, and blue do it again tonight?
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1: Do you think if I lied and told Kenny that this was Rage Against the Machine, he'd believe it? I think he would. It's Westwood One Sports. 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The summer of soccer continues. Monday Night Football tonight in Seattle as the U.S. takes on Belgium. Yeah, you've heard that before, Kenny. I know you have. we've had a time during the breaks just messing with Kenny over his lack of knowledge of any music previous to like 2010. We've also discussed philosophy, whether we're living in a simulation. All of these are signs, my friends, that as much as we're having fun with the World Cup and all-star teams being named in Major League Baseball, you know, as much fun, Wimbledon, maybe you're into tennis. I mean, whatever's working for you this time of year, I think we'd all still agree that we could use some football back. Tomorrow, I say we power rank the top five coaching staffs going into the 2026 NFL season. How's that sound as we continue our daily series of power rankings around the NFL leading up towards training camps getting started in just a couple of weeks? We'll get you our three favorite moments of the show, our three stars of the day, in just a moment. But I did want to put this one out into the ether because I discussed it with Anthony DeBundo of The Ringer earlier. You'll hear him speak on it in just a second as a part of our three stars. Again, I'm not Jurgen Klopp, who's called this the best U.S. men's national team ever. I'm not Eric Winalda, who came on these airwaves a couple weeks ago and said they can make it to the semifinals. I am by no means a soccer expert. But being the responsible sports talk host I am, I've done a ton of reading and research as this thing has really started to progress for the U.S. men's national team. And while I understand that the big news is obviously

0: problems?
1: Hi, this is Bob Beeler from Mr. Mud Concrete. 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But there is hope, because concrete problems don't get better with time, but they do get better with Mr. Mud. 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

0: 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Brandon Ayuk is not okay. We will talk about the latest shot he took at Jaden Daniels, the quarterback that he apparently wants to play with, but now he's taking shots at him on social media. We'll talk about this story coming up next.
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0: to play good baseball. Did you know they do batting practice at like full velocity while all these other teams are just kind of lobbing it in there and they're just giving different looks? The Marlins go full velo in BP. That's different. They run a ton. They are demons on the base paths. The coaches from the bench, from the dugout, are calling pitches. Yeah, no, that's what you see, I know, in high school and college. No, they're doing it at the major league level. So it's different. Not everybody's going to like that, and that's okay, but it's creating action. And we're seeing more of that now in baseball, where for the last decade, we saw the reduction of action. Because I know everyone likes home runs, but I think people like seeing triples. I think people like seeing the ball put in play. Great defense. There is that part of baseball has evaporated, but it's on its way back. Like, you can feel the tables turning in baseball going back that direction. The 4th of July would have been an incredible weekend to showcase that. And maybe not even on the 4th of July itself. But I do think that there is an opportunity to, in the same way the NHL has done with the Winter Classic, like the way that the NBA owns Christmas Day, the way that the NFL owns Thanksgiving. I know the NFL owns a lot, but college football owns New Year's Day. Why doesn't baseball own the 4th of July? We should have had a triple header of like the best matchups. You should have found a way to set it up where we were going to see Paul Skenes pitch in an early game. And then maybe you had Yankees Red Sox in the afternoon. Maybe you have the Dodgers Padres game, which I get the idea of that. That should have been a better matchup when they put it to paper. That should have been a better matchup than it ended up being. But that's your nightcap. And now you have like a triple header of games. You know what? Maybe you don't even play them in the home ballparks. Maybe you do it in a football stadium, right? Maybe that game, maybe that Dodgers-Padres game last night should have been played in the LA Coliseum. Or, I mean, SoFi is not available, but you play it somewhere else. Make it bigger. Maybe you make it, I don't want to say an international game, but you take it to markets where there isn't already baseball. Maybe you make it a spectacular in Vegas. Maybe you play it there at the Raider Stadium at Allegiant and make it a bigger deal and also test your market for how you want baseball to go. Maybe you play a game in Nashville if you're wanting to expand to those cities. Maybe you go there and play a game at Titan Stadium or Nissan Stadium where the Titans play. Maybe you do something like that to create a massive exposition of our grand game of baseball and make it must-see television. How many people, raise your hands, show of hands, how many people were sitting on their couch yesterday afternoon, maybe just maybe a little sluggish, we'll say, on the day after the 4th of July. Maybe you stayed up a little too late. Maybe somebody handed you one or two more cocktails than you probably should have had. Maybe you had a few too many pints, okay? And maybe you just weren't moving all that quick. You know what's a great sport to watch when you're just easing into your day? Baseball. And you could have had it all day long, but done so with big marquee matchups to where you're not going on some app that you don't have and searching, trying to click around, finding whatever game might be interesting at that time. And maybe in that discovery, maybe if baseball was more readily accessible, you would have known that there was a potential perfect game happening through seven innings. All of this happened yesterday. The Mets nearly had an all-time collapse, and the Braves came back. My gosh, the Giants and the Rockies, bottom of the standings teams, bottom of the barrel teams, had an absolute thriller yesterday where Eric Caro's son, Kyle, sends a ball basically to the moon, a three-run blast that went like 470 feet. Devers, you know, same thing, and Coors had that. There was a lot of cool stuff that happened yesterday in baseball, and it feels like a tree falling in the woods that nobody even knows. And that, to me, is a huge missed opportunity by Major League Baseball. The 4th of July weekend should have been the perfect weekend to own sports. And baseball just let it go. Lewis, 15-187, writes back in again. Will the All-Star game matter next week? Probably not. What's the big headline of the All-Star game? The big headline of the All-Star game, and I'm not just saying this because I'm an Angels guy, I think it's Mike Trout being back in Philadelphia. That's going to be really cool. And we know that Mike's not getting traded. I mean, the Angels interim GM has like made it very clear, like, no, we are not trading Mike Trout to the Phillies. Like, explicitly not happening. But he gets to go have that moment. What else? What else is there? You want to see the Miz? Yeah, I want to see Jacob Mizorowski on the mound. That's going to be awesome. I want to see Mizorowski against Trout. It's going to be sweet. But the American League's been bad this year. Aaron Judge is banged up. So many injuries on the AL side. All of the talent, it feels like, is tilted the National League way. There's going to be some, you know, some great players. It's been a lot of new guys. I think 23 new players, something like that, in the All-Star game. Rick Beta says July 4th is Joey Chestnut's Day. That might be a subject we have to bring up a little bit later on, because quite frankly, I'm tired of the hot dog eating contest. I get it. He wins every year. There's nothing exciting about it. And he is also declining. Can we just not ignore the elephant in the room there as he puts, I don't know how many he had. Every year, it feels like it's less than this. Spain has scored in the 91st minute. Maybe Ronaldo's not done.
1: No!
0: I would have liked to have seen that. Or maybe that's it. We'll see. The Jim Rome Show continues after this.
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1: a Ah, yes, it's a Monday afternoon, Treasure Valley, July the 6th. Hope everybody had a good holiday weekend, and we appreciate you getting your week started with us as it is USA Soccer Day. That's right. When are we ever this jacked up for a soccer game in the United States? But that is the case today. Greg Frank in the Lithia Ford of Boise Studios alongside Mike Prater. No Johnny Ball game. And let's just say, if you don't know already, you'll find out later in the show where Johnny is today. But certainly an exciting Monday. Prater, I've always said Mondays are better when there's a big sporting event. Usually it's Monday Night Football. It's a different kind of football today.
2: It's the perfect kind of football for July, I think. I don't know. I guess it's kind of a cool day, and it is a cool tournament, and we're just getting ready. We're just getting done with Spain and Portugal. There's dudes here in the building that are all fired up for that one. That one's is that official? Is that a final now, or are they playing?
1: Like we're like a matter of seconds away from this whistle being blown.
2: Go Spain, go Spain, go Spain. Looking forward
1: there
2: to
1: it
2: that.
1: Is. They just blew the whistle.
2: They just blew the whistle. United States, Belgium at 6 o'clock, guys. And that is a big one. Looking forward to that match, but it's a lot more than just about soccer today. So we're going to get after this past weekend. We're going to get after the rest of this week. We're going to talk Boise State football and, heck, let's even talk a little Tyson Degenhart and Boise State / NBA Summer League basketball.
1: Yeah, that is kind of a lot of what we're getting at today. And guys, let us know how your holiday weekends were. Maybe for some, they're still going on with this big game today. And what you got into in the Treasure Valley. Certainly would love to hear any fun stories of sightings. I appreciate everybody that shouted out the ticket at the parade on Saturday, the 4th of July parade. People were asking where Prater was. I said, well, he's on the golf course. He's enjoying the holiday weekend on the lakes. But I
2: do appreciate you doing that. That was cool. Parade duty around here is always a good one, and I'm glad you're doing it. Nicely done. Nice appearance. Nice social media post over the weekend.
1: Yeah. No, good to get out in the community. And I do have to say, and I don't mean to pour water on anybody's parade here, but talked about this a little bit in our morning meeting. I went to Ann Morrison Park, and you know, I wanted to be all 4th of July'd up and see the fireworks and could barely see where I was going, and then fireworks, I don't know, they just don't do it for me. And maybe it's a me thing. I kind of think they're like a kid thing, or like a, you know, a take your significant other thing, or you know, it just, I think you outgrow them and then you come back to them when you have a family and kids. Guys, weigh in on this if you have any takes on fireworks. Overrated, underrated? Cloverdale Plumbing text line 208-424-9300. Prater, where are you on the annual fireworks display? You know, you're a dog owner, and I'm a dogs guy. I don't have one myself, but grew up with them, and I'll eventually get one of my own. And I did always feel for the dogs on the 4th.
2: Going to get to that in our weekend winners and losers. I'm going to touch on all of that. I'm not going to tell you if it's the weekend winner or if it's the weekend loser, but we'll touch on that. I have mixed feelings, and we'll go a little bit on both sides. I had a spectacular weekend with fireworks involved. Sorry to hear about that. I've done the Ann Morrison thing several times. Did not do it. Actually had a quick impromptu fun, a little fireworks bash in my neighborhood, in my house, in my driveway. Haven't done that in a long time. That was a lot of fun. Very weird story. Very weird Prater weekend, but it was spectacular. It was a great weekend to celebrate Idaho's birthday on Friday, a great weekend to celebrate United States' birthday on Sunday or Saturday, and then Sunday was a nice day just to kind of chill with family and hang out for the weekend, watch a little soccer, and have a little bit of fun. So I know you're deeply engaged in Wimbledon. It's one of those kinds of years, or one of those kinds of time of year for sports right now, and it involves a lot of different stuff. But next year we'll rent a dog and a girl, and we'll go to the park together and watch fireworks.
1: That sounds a lot better. I think you did bury the lead a little bit here, though. Idaho's birthday on Friday, America's birthday on Saturday. Do you know there was a pretty important birthday yesterday?
2: I do not know birthday yesterday. I do not know.
1: Kellen Moore.
2: I did not know that.
1: Turned 38 years old yesterday.
2: He's a July 5th kid.
1: July 5th, yes.
2: Did not know that. Did not know that. We'll write that down. Next year we'll celebrate that, probably on a Monday.
1: Exactly. So,
2: wait a minute. 38?
1: 38. July 5th, 1988, Kellen Moore came into the world.
2: So now you're basically telling me he looks like he's 21. back when he showed up as an 18-year-old kid, he looked like he was 7. And so if he's 38 now, he looks like he's 21, still looks fantastic. Kellen Moore is 38. Are you kidding me?
1: When do you start to feel like, because I 30 was the first one where it hit me where I was like, oh, this feels different. You know, and I think the 10s kind of all, like 40 is going to feel really weird. I don't know when you started to have that moment. It was like, oh, wait, I start to feel old. 30 was the first, like, oh, this is a little different moment for me.
2: They're all the zeros are different, but right. I've never felt old. I mean, as a matter of fact, I still think I'm a child, and I don't know why. I get accused of that all the time. So 10s, 20s, 30s, 40s, 50s, tell me when to stop. And no, I celebrate birthdays. So I think it's kind of cool that we're all getting old together. And I know when you're 30 and you deal with it, but I got no problems with birthday. I don't want to be, what is America, 250? I don't
1: 250.
2: Wanna, yeah, I don't want to be 250. I don't want to be like Idaho, 136. Hell, I don't even want to be like the Pac-12. They're 108 years old. So we're fine on the birthday department.
1: Well, Kellen Moore was 38 yesterday, turned 38 yesterday, and we're going to have a fun kind of another branch off the Kellen Moore tree today with the statue, the news last week at Albertson Stadium of the statue being erected. And we're going to talk to somebody that, let's just say, had a lot to do with that statue, Prater.
2: Guys, I'm really excited for this one. And I got excited, and we talked about it a little bit later on at the end of last week, the couple of days after the Kellen Moore statue was announced. Ben Victor. If you just start studying him, he's just a name. Once you start studying, he becomes way more than a name. Ben Victor is one of the great leading sculptors of this entire country, maybe even one of the great sculptors of this entire planet. He's incredibly busy. He's got works of art all over the place, and he's the sculptor that's been commissioned to do the Kellen Moore statue that'll be unveiled at some point during this football season. The process and the plan was announced last Tuesday night when Boise State went into the Pac-12. Ben Victor, guys, is going to join us. He's a little busy right now, but he's going to join us live at 5 o'clock here. We're going to tell the story of Ben Victor, a sculptor. This guy has done all works all over the country, and not a lot of it's sports. A lot of it is Midwestern stuff, Indian stuff, Indigenous American stuff, Native American stuff, first responder type of stuff. He's got more statues in Statuary Hall. And if you've ever been to the United States Capitol building in Washington, D.C., the big giant round room, Statuary Hall, where all the famous statues of all the 50 states and a few other American iconic moments are there. He's got more statues in Statuary Hall than anybody. He's done Jim Valvano. The Jim Valvano statue on the North Carolina State campus, he did that. He's done George Gervin, Lyle Smith. You may have heard him and have seen that statue on the Boise State campus. How about a little Dave Winfield from back in the baseball days? And then according to, he lives here in Boise. He used to work at Boise State. I think he still might work at Boise State. He's done Kristen Cooper, Gretchen Frazier, Muffy Davis, all royalty when it comes to Idaho and skiing and the Olympics. This dude's got a fascinating story, and he's excited to come on and talk Idaho sports talk. Ben Victor, guys, at 5 o'clock. You do not want to miss that one.
1: You know, it just seems like when you run through all the impressive credentials on that guy's resume, that he has now built up this entire, persona and kind of credibility for himself in that space, where it's like, if you need something done, a statue or any kind of major sculpture done, this guy's at the top of everybody's list on who you call.
2: Yeah, and the process of how it works, and I'm very curious as to where they are. We saw the pictures last week, and they're amazing. He specializes in life, well, not life size, 1.5 life size figures. Everything's 1.5. Kellen Moore statue is going to be 9 feet. With the foundation and the base, it's going to be 11 feet. It's gigantic. And he deals with these big, giant bronze statues. And it starts with clay. And then you cast the bronze. And then you put the bronze. It's really, really fascinating. And his statue so far really, really does look like Kellen Moore. I love it. And I think it's going to be really cool. And I've just always had this great fascination for musicians and artists. I don't care what kind of art you practice, the creativity, the style, and the attention to detail is absolutely amazing. I cannot wait to get to know Ben Victor. I want him to be one of my new best friends. I think this guy's pretty cool.
1: That's one thing. You said three words there that I think really set these people apart. Attention to detail. Because at the end of the day, and we talked about this a little bit last week with some of our statue talk, if you screw this up, we don't know the name of the person that messed up the Dwayne Wade statue, but that person has to live with that now, because sports fans all across the country, when statue talk comes up, this is now the, or that is now the poster child of what not to do. And I think that if you're, you know, artistic, I think whether it's sculpting or, you know, even what we do, you know, anything creative, some people, if they don't like that label of, or they don't like their stuff being tweaked, or they don't like stuff being changed, they're perfectionists, and they want to, you know, fill that slate the best way they can. And I think that in this case, if you, you know, I bet you these are the kinds of people, like Ben Victor strikes me as the kind of guy, and maybe we can ask him this, if he messed up an eyelash or an eyebrow, he would not, he would lose sleep over it.
2: 100%, 100%. Maybe that's why you do it in clay first, and you make sure you get it perfect before you drop that sucker in the bronze. But yeah, I'm fascinated by that process. And I would imagine even a guy, and I went back and looked at a lot of his statues, especially the people that looked familiar to me. The Valvano one looks real. You know, the skiers that I mentioned, the Will Smith one looks real. Dave Winfield, who I've actually interviewed a few times back when I was covering Major League Baseball, that one looks really kind of real, really looks real and cool and very, very, very awesome. So I would imagine his attention to detail is off the chart. And if he's doing it in clay, he can go back and fix it. We'll talk about that process. Maybe we'll talk about, you know, a couple of slip-ups with Kellen Moore along the way and how he's fixed that process.
1: Last thing on this. You've mentioned a lot of names that Ben Victor worked on. I do need to know, though, is there a Harmon Killebrew statue in Payette? Is there a Jerry Kramer statue at the University of Idaho? Any of these other Idahoans have statues that you know of off the top of your head?
2: Not here in Idaho. There might be a Harmon Killebrew statue. I thought that there was
1: in Minnesota, or there's at the Mall of America.
2: Yeah, I believe that there is. I believe that there is, and I'm not even sure if it's. I'm almost positive there is in Minnesota. It's one of him swinging the bat. He's got this wild, powerful swing. I've seen that.
1: You should know that. I've been to that ballpark. I know there's a Rod Carew statue right outside the ballpark, and I don't know if they do it for all their guys. I mean, Killebrew is one of their best players
2: absolutely
1: of all time, so it would make sense. But
2: yeah, but I don't know if who was the other one you mentioned?
1: I said Jerry Kramer. Right? Like University of Idaho. There's no statue of him up in Moscow.
2: We need to make that happen.
1: Yeah,
2: we need to make that happen.
1: A lot of statue talk, and we put a button on all of it today with Ben Victor, the you know, I renowned sculptor that will join the show at 5 o'clock. All right, let's take a timeout here as we're off and running from the Lithia Ford of Boise Studios. Who won your weekend? Who lost your weekend? It's Weekend Winners and Losers on the other side, brought to you by the Diamond Girls as we roll on here. Jim Thomas, the Boise State women's soccer coach, will join at the top of the hour as his English side, as they say. It's not team, it's side in European football. They get a win last night over Mexico. Sure, he was jazzed about that. And Team USA back on the pitch in a matter of a couple of hours. And we'll check in with Johnny Ballgame, because that's right, he is going to the game. He announced it on our show at the end of last week, so we'll hear from Johnny as well in the 4 o'clock hour. But like I said, coming up right around the corner, it's Weekend Winners and Losers from the Lithia Ford of Boise Studios. Greg Frank in for Johnny Ballgame alongside Mike Prater. 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
0: One of us is a Treasure Valley institution. The other is a vandal infiltrator who still can't explain what exactly a silver and gold mascot is supposed to be. We're back. Whenever there's a winner, there's a loser. Who were the winners and losers this weekend? Crafted by the Diamond Girls. It's Weekend Winners and Weekend Losers. Take it away, ballgame.
1: All righty. Well, no Johnny today. Greg Frank here in the Lithia Ford of Boise Studios. And let's get rocking and rolling with our Weekend Winners. But before we get into the events of the last 72 hours, we want to shout out our friends at the Diamond Girls. If you are getting ready to pop the question, guys, out there. The Diamond Girls is where you want to go to get that ring. They don't sell you diamonds. 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They're smart and hot, and they know the diamond business better than any other jeweler in the valley. So give them a check. 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The Diamond Girls will cut straight to the chase. So give them a call and check them out for your special engagement ring. All right, Mike Prater, who won your weekend?
2: There I was on Saturday, just minding my own business, maybe playing a little golf of my own for the first time in 2.5 months. You look up at the television, there's golf on the screen, and I see a name that I hadn't seen in a couple of years, our good old friend Troy Merritt, the former Boise State golfer, heck, the Boise State Hall of Famer, back on the PGA Tour, and actually doing some pretty cool things this weekend. This is a guy that's really kind of struggled the last couple of years. From 2010, guys, to 2024, he made $15 million in official PGA golf money. But the last couple of years have been rough. In 2025, he won only $78,000 and fell to 209th in the FedEx Cup standings. He's had a couple of starts on the Corn Ferry Tour this year, has won $54,000. He had two starts on the Canadian Tour this year and won $454. And now he's got five starts on the PGA Tour. But over the weekend, the John Deere Classic in the Quad Cities, he actually put together a nice round. Troy Merritt, a T21. He tied for 21st place and won $100,000, jumped from the FedEx in the FedEx standings from 196 to 178. The magic number for guys like him is 125. So we still got a lot of work to do, but this is a dude who has struggled with putting, struggled with getting his game on traction and all kinds of different things. One of the all-time great dudes, a great friend of the show. Again, a Boise State Hall of Famer trying to grind it out on the PGA Tour. In the last two PGA Tour start, he's a combined minus 23. That's pretty darn good. Troy Merritt's getting his groove back, guys, and hopefully we can see his name on the PGA Tour just a few more times this season.
1: Yeah, no, that's great to hear, and you know, in listening to a lot of that, I think it just reminds me, the word I always like to use with golfers is humanizing, because anybody, whether you're Troy Merritt or Rory McIlroy, can look lost sometimes on a golf course. So good to hear that he's starting to find his form a little bit, and maybe he can kind of stabilize himself on the PGA Tour like you were talking about. Well, would you believe it if I said my winner had something to do with a wedding in the New York area over the weekend?
2: Nice.
1: It's not the wedding that everybody was talking about, though. And the winner of my weekend is not even in the wedding. But my weekend winner is Michael Bidwell. He is the owner of the Arizona Cardinals. And they're kind of the forgotten team in the NFL's best division, the NFC West, with the 49ers and Rams and Seattle, obviously, battling it all out. And then there's just the Cardinals that have been one of the laughingstocks of the league the last few years. But they made news for kind of a cool reason over the weekend. This story leaked. There is a wedding scheduled in northern New Jersey, just outside of MetLife Stadium, that the home of the New York Giants and the New York Jets, on October the 4th. And that wedding is the same day as the game that the Arizona Cardinals will play the New York Giants. And the bride in the wedding is a woman named Olivia Coppoletti. And Olivia was looking to stay at the presidential suite of a local hotel near MetLife Stadium, which just so happens to be the same hotel that visiting opponents of the Giants and Jets like to stay at. And she wanted the presidential suite for herself and her bridesmaids the night before her wedding, and then they could have the makeup team show up and get ready in this presidential suite on wedding day. And when she heard that the Arizona Cardinals were going to be in that hotel before playing the New York Giants, she sent an email to the Arizona Cardinals. And some of the excerpts from this email are rather funny. She said, "I'm respectfully submitting what may be the most ridiculous request you receive all season. If you are not planning to use that suite on October 4th, would you consider letting a desperate bride have a chance to book it?" And then I like this part too. She says, "If the answer is no, I understand, and we'll still be rooting for the Cardinals to beat the Giants. My fiance said something about, let's go Trey McBride. I don't know who he is, but I'm rooting for him." So I thought that was pretty funny. And then sure enough, that letter gets passed up the food chain to Michael Bidwell. The Arizona media relations person sees it. Michael Bidwell reads the email. And the next thing we know, he puts a nice video out, and Olivia shared this on her social media. The presidential suite, he says, "It's all yours for you and your bridesmaids. I don't know if the Cardinals are going to win a lot of football games this year, but they won off the field this weekend." Cool little story.
2: That's very nice for her. Very cool deal. It's always good that the rich big millionaires, billionaires can kind of hang out and make the little people happy. So that's a good one, Greg. Nicely done.
1: Yeah, no, that was a feel-good story. I like that, too, when those guys, realize that there's a lot of people below them financially that are trying to have their own moments like Olivia will have. So good on Michael Bidwell there. All right, let's go to the other side of the spectrum. Mike Prater, who lost your weekend?
2: Yeah, let's talk about what we talked about earlier in the show. And let's talk about all the families and all the lost pets that kind of got separated over the last 4 days, Thursday, Friday, Saturday, and even a little bit last night. And I'm good with it all, guys. I have two dogs, and one of my dogs was an absolute insane mess on Saturday night. But I don't mind it. You know, that sounded weird. I, I'm okay with fireworks on a couple of nights. I didn't get, I wasn't too happy with what was going on last night. Idiots exploding fireworks in my neighborhood up until midnight last night on the 5th. Do it on the 3rd. Do it on the 4th. There were more fireworks, more noise in the sky, this fireworks, than anything I ever remember in my entire life. 1976. I don't care what it is. It was crazy, and it was intense, and it was really, really fun, guys. And America got behind it, and America celebrated, and Boise celebrated, and it was really, really beautiful when it's done responsibly. But what's the intense moment? What's the perfect sweet spot in terms of happening? They said, the National Humane Society said, thousands and thousands and thousands of dogs were turned in over the weekend. 90% of all dogs turned in over the last 4 days ran from home because of the fireworks. And you guys, many of those stories happened here in the Treasure Valley. So, you know, we fired up a little Bob Marley. We locked our dogs in a bathroom. May have given them a little comfort feeling with a little extra medication and a bowl of water and a bowl of food. And I think they got through it fine. No issues there, but I just couldn't help thinking about all the lost dogs, all the lost angst, and everybody that's out there still looking for their beloved pets. So hopefully everybody gets reunited. Again, guys, I'm glad we celebrated. I thought it was really, really cool, but every now and then you can't think but help about all those lost dogs.
1: Oh, yeah, no, that is a tough one. And, you know, the holidays are fun until you realize that maybe we go overboard, or maybe there are other people that aren't as into dogs that aren't as into the holidays as certain humans are. And that is unfortunate to see so many of them kind of slip through the cracks and hope everybody can find their dogs.
2: Yeah,
1: that's no fun.
2: It was so intense, man. It was cool. It was intense. I mean, really, really, really intense. But we dealt with it, and let's move on to better days ahead.
1: All right, I'm going with my weekend loser, the Mexican soccer fan. I don't know if you saw this over the weekend, Prater, but you know, this happens in American sports too, but it's never a good look. Mexican soccer fans found out where the English team was staying and started launching fireworks out at 2-3 in the morning, blasting a bunch of loud music in hopes of, you know, obviously disrupting their night of sleep before the big game in the round of 16. And what does it ultimately result in? Well, England wins and was ahead 2-0 early in that game and never trailed. So I think it's not that if Mexico had won, this is all of a sudden acceptable, but the whole, oh, let's just, you know, rile things up for the other team to the point of it's 2 a.m. and let's start launching fireworks and let's start banging on drums and blasting loud music out of our boomboxes is never a good look, I don't think. Yeah, I saw some other videos of some behavior in the stadium yesterday. It just, I know it's a big deal down there, but I think sometimes people can cross a line that we don't need to cross. Everybody just go to bed and wake up and get excited for the game, and they couldn't do that.
2: Ah, there you go. I don't know if I wish it would have worked. What a game last night. That was a lot of fun. Today's game, Portugal-Spain, not so much fun, but last night was great, and England did not look like they had lost a lot of sleep.
1: That is true. It didn't really work for the Mexican soccer fans. So they are my weekend losers. Their strategy doesn't work off the field and their team loses on the field, or the pitch, I should say. There's our weekend winners and losers for Monday, July 6th. Again, thank you to the Diamond Girls. As always, give them a look if you're looking to get engaged or whatever other jewelry you might be in the market for. The Diamond Girls is a place to go. Okay, we'll take a timeout. Speaking of soccer, where do you want to watch the game tonight in the Treasure Valley? Well, we'll fill you in on all of that on the other side. We're 30 minutes in here on a Monday afternoon from the Lithia Ford of Boise Studios alongside Mike Prater. I'm Greg Frank in for Johnny Ballgame on Prater in the Ballgame. KTIK the Ticket.
7: 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Good match at the World Cup round of 16 in Arlington, Texas. Second half stoppage time. Spain a 1-0 lead on Portugal. Two top five sides in the world playing tight the whole way. The lone goal, the 91st minute, Mikel Moreno for Spain. Chance after chance, Spain finally breaks through. Portugal goalkeeper Diogo Costa has 5 saves in the match. Winner of this match gets the winner of tonight's match in the quarterfinals. Tonight at 8 p.m. Eastern, it's the USA versus Belgium. The U.S. seeking its first quarterfinal appearance since 2002, just its second all-time. Belgium is seeking its third quarterfinal appearance in the last four editions of the World Cup. I'm Phil Constantino, Westwood One Sports.
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1: 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Okay, let's get started with the watch party tonight at AC Boise Soccer Stadium, as they will keep these rolling. They've done them for every game for the United States. Maybe it's the good luck charm because, of course, Team USA yet to lose in the World Soccer Tournament, having gotten out of the group and then defeating Bosnia-Herzegovina on Wednesday of last week, putting them into the round of 16 for tonight's matchup with Belgium. The game kicks off at 6 o'clock Mountain Time. The gates open a little earlier than usual, though, 5 o'clock Mountain Time. Get in there a full hour earlier before kickoff tonight, and the event will continue the AC Boise partnership with the Idaho Food Bank to raise funds and collect non-perishable food donations as Athletic Club Boise works towards its goal of collecting 6,000 pounds of food. So, you know, they're trying to capitalize as much as they can, understandably so, on the soccer enthusiasm for the country. AC Boise's first season, and it happens to coincide with the World Cup, and there are more opportunities for locals to really just check out the stadium, because you might not have a ticket to a game this year because they've sold out, but you can still get in there and check it out and go nuts for the red, white, and blue.
2: Let's keep this thing going nuts for the red, white, and blue. So that's a pretty cool deal, and I've been told that I haven't been to any of those watch parties, but I've been told that they're fun. They're festive. It's really affordable. It's a great value. A lot of like-minded people running around having a lot of fun. So a pretty cool deal. If the United States wins, they'll play Spain, I think, at 1 o'clock on Friday in a quarterfinal game. So,
1: oh, it's Friday.
2: I believe it is Friday. Okay. I'll double-check that real quick in the commercial break. But I think it'd be Spain 1 o'clock on Friday from SoFi in Los Angeles. And I think AC Boise's home on Saturday. So if the United States can take care of business tonight, it could be a really cool soccer deal here in the Valley this week, and certainly across this country. It's been a long time since the United States has been able to do that. Let's keep these watch parties going. They're fun.
1: You know, not to get ahead of ourselves here, because they do have a game in a couple of hours, but by all accounts, it seems like the draw kind of lined up so far decently favorable for the United States. I think today's kind of a coin flip game by most experts' opinions, but if they do get to that game against Spain, that'll be a true David versus Goliath, I would think.
2: 100%.
1: Yeah, so we'll see what happens there. All right, guys. Also, keeping an eye on the Tour de France, as it is still in its early stages. Stage 3 has been completed, and we're most importantly keeping an eye on the Boise native Matteo Jorgensen and seeing how he fares in his fifth start in the Tour de France. So far, 36th in the Tour de France's general rankings, but obviously a long way to go. He is racing for the Team Visma Lisa Bike team. That's a Dutch team that also includes a two-time Tour de France champion, Jonas Vingegaard, excuse me. So as I said, it is his fifth start in the Tour de France. His best finish was an eighth place finish in 2024. See if he can get into that top 10 this year. Seems like he's got a lot of work to do, but obviously, Prater, this is a very much a marathon, not a sprint here.
2: Yeah, this goes on for 22 days. He's gotten better every single day. He's a support guy for his team, not expected to win. But he's also not expected to be 2.5 minutes behind after three stages. So you're right. He's definitely got a lot of work to do. He's got to catch up. But we'll see what happens. I know that he lost the time in a race, I believe, on Sunday. Yesterday, stage 3 was today. This thing keeps on going all the way through, I believe, whatever that third Sunday in June is, 26th or whatever it is. And let's hope that he can keep climbing. Maybe finish in the top 10, top 15 would be awesome.
1: All right, and lastly, kind of an alarming story here out of college basketball. The former Arizona Wildcat, Kentucky Wildcat, Cincinnati Bearcat, and West Virginia Mountaineer Kerr Creasa has been arrested and indicted in connection with an alleged $2.2 million fraud scheme. This was from an announcement from the Department of Justice today. Prosecutors alleging that Creasa falsely claimed his mother had cancer to convince one victim to send him money. So an alarming story there out of college basketball, and a guy that bounced around from a bunch of schools, native Estonian, never really found his footing professionally after a long career over a few different schools. Certainly an alarming story there that we'll keep an eye on. And that is a look at the news brought to you by Hillcrest Floral. All right, we'll take a timeout here as we move along on a Monday afternoon, July the 6th. It's Bronco Focus coming up. No Bob Beeler this week, but that doesn't mean that Bronco Focus leaves the show, as we will check in with Tyson Degenhart and preview what is a very important next couple of weeks for Tyson, as the former Boise State basketball standout is with the Toronto Raptors Summer League team yet again. NBA Summer League, the big one, that is. There have been some events going on over the weekend that are wrapping up today in Utah and California. But the big one is in Las Vegas, Nevada, and the Raptors roster was released over the weekend. We knew Tyson would be on it. And just kind of, what is the next 2 weeks, 3 weeks look like for him? How important are those next 2-3 weeks for Tyson Degenhart's basketball future? We'll get into that. And as we said, coming up in the 4 o'clock hour, we'll dive more into what's happening on the pitch. Jim Thomas, the Boise State women's soccer coach, joins at the top of the hour. And then we'll check in with our buddy Johnny Ballgame, who's back in his hometown with family, getting ready to go to the game for Team USA against Belgium at, I guess, Seattle Stadium, they're calling it. So that's coming up. And, of course, at 5 o'clock, Ben Victor, the world-renowned sculptor who is tasked with constructing the Kellen Moore statue. He will join the show as well. All of that still to come, but it is time for Bronco Focus as we check in with Tyson Degenhart and just kind of fill you in on what is on the horizon for the Boise State basketball standout. That is coming up. It's Prater in the Ballgame inside the Lithia Florida Boise Studios. Greg Frank in for Johnny Ballgame on KTIK The Ticket.
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5: All right, no Bob this week, but the show goes on with Bronco Focus, final segment of the 3 o'clock hour every weekday here on KTIK Idaho Sports Talk. With Prater in the ballgame, Greg Frank in for Johnny today and tomorrow from the Lithia Ford of Boise Studios. And Prater, we're going to talk about, of course, a name that a lot of people know in the Treasure Valley, one of the icons of the Boise State basketball program.
6: Tyson Degenhardt, a future Boise State Hall of Famer, is going to get back on the basketball court this week. I believe he's been spending a couple of days in Spokane. I know he's been bouncing around a little bit of Boise. I heard he was hanging out on a golf course recently, but getting ready to head to Las Vegas for the NBA Summer League in Las Vegas, officially a member of the Toronto Raptors Summer League program. And that's a pretty exciting deal for him. So there's a California Summer League that just wrapped up over the weekend. The Salt Lake City Summer League wraps up tomorrow, I believe. And then Vegas starts midweek. And then Tyson Degenhardt is on the court with the Toronto Raptors on Friday against the Boston Celtics. You're right on. You're spot on as we went to commercial break. This is a very important time for Tyson Degenhardt. I don't think this is a make-or-break thing as he

0: tries to make an NBA roster. I still think this is going to be a very long process, 2-3 years, however it is, and just hopes to get that shot in the NBA. But Summer League is a big one for him.
1: I got to say, it might not be. I think we're getting close to that kind of make or break tipping point for him. Oh, and it's not necessarily fair to him, but I think the nature of the beast in pro sports, if you played more time collegiately, you have to show out quicker professionally if you're going to get a fair crack. I think that's just the way it goes. And we often see in drafts, sometimes age can be a tiebreaker where teams will gravitate towards the freshman. That's the one and done player over the 4-year guy, because the one and done guy is going to be younger and maybe there's more upside to develop that kid. And I think, unfortunately for Tyson Degenhart, he's going to be 24 years old when the season starts in October, and I think he's kind of at the point in his career where it's like, okay, what are you? The NBA pretty soon, I think, is going to make up their mind on if there's a place for him, and is he one of those guys that goes up and down between the G League and the NBA? I think the big thing for him is to just solidify himself as a rotational player of that Raptors 905 team. He got a decent amount of minutes last year, but if his role can at least grow in the G League this year, that would be a good step. Because remember, at this time last year, when we were talking about him and his summer league prospects with the Raptors and looking at those box scores, there was a lot of DNP coaches' decisions getting thrown out there. I think for him, it's about just growing into a rotational G League player. That feels like the next step for him.
0: I 100% agree with that, and I also agree with what you said about his NBA deal, and the only twist that I'm going to take here is I don't think Tyson Degenhart's ever going to be a steady NBA player. I don't think anybody ever is. So if he could capture that traction in the G League like he did last year, 36 games, he started 9 of them, he averaged 9 points and 3 rebounds a game. More impressively, he was a 53% shooter and 36% from three-point range. That's where he's been really trying to work on it. He needs to develop an outside shot, and that's what's important. So this offseason, that's what he's been working on. This summer league, that's what he's got to work on. If he can stick with the G League for a couple more years, and the life expectancy of a G League player really is, as to your point, Greg, 3 to 5 years, and if he can't get out of the G League after 3 to 5 years, your NBA prospects are not good. But in this particular case, Tyson Degenhart is going to create a niche for himself in the G League. And then if he could get, and again, I don't think it'll happen this year. You never know, though. If he can get a couple of 10-day contracts, if he can get called up a couple of times, maybe even a late-season call-up on a team that maybe not isn't going anywhere, and just continue to get better. That's the key here. Continue to get better. And Tyson Degenhart has continued to get better, especially with that shot. So he's never going to be the most dominant guy. He's never going to be an automatic NBA guy. He's going to be up a ton of different kinds of talent. I looked at the Toronto roster. 14 of the 16 players are power four dudes. There's a dude from Santa Clara, and there's a dude from Boise, and there's 14 dudes from big time programs. And now you're going to a summer league that's got Dibonsa, Peterson, Wilson, yeah. Boozer, all the top four. They're all going to Vegas, guys. And Tyson Degenhart's going to face more challenge and more competition probably in the next 10 days than he ever has in his entire life.
1: And that's the thing. I think you'll learn, and again, fair or not, I think you'll learn a lot about the Tyson Degenharts of the world, those guys that are just hanging on for dear life. Can I get to the G League, or better yet, can I even be a fringe, you know, a swing guy? You know, they use that term taxi squad, back and forth between the G League and the NBA. And he's certainly not there yet. But I think fair or not, if you're one of those guys that's just trying to make a living, the sample size is unfortunately small, and you don't get much of an opportunity. You know, if you're one of those guys that AJ Dibonsa throws a dunk down on, your reputation goes down the drain off of one highlight sometimes, yeah, for the other player. And that's unfortunate for a guy like Tyson Degenhart. But, you know, he's at least, you would think, a little more comfortable now. I'm sure that there was probably, I remember we had him in the studio here last summer, and it was a lot of like, well, where am I going? And what is my lifespan even like? I mean, because I'm sure last year he may have thought last year, come 2026, I may not be on the summer league team again. So he's at least getting another crack at some extended minutes, I would think now. I would like to think he's going to play most of these games. We're not going to see any DNP coaches' decisions like we did see last summer. And the nice thing is, if you are interested in catching his games, well, Two of the first three are on linear television. Friday night, it all gets started, 7 p.m. Mountain Time against the Boston Celtics for the Raptors Summer League team. That is on ESPN. And then their third game is on ESPN2. That's a little bit of an earlier game on the following, I think it's the following Monday or Tuesday. But and there's Amazon is in the Summer League business now as well. But Prater, an opportunity for everybody on Friday night. Start your weekend watching Tyson Dagenhart play basketball.
0: How about this? If the United States can take care of business today against Belgium, you're going to get an afternoon soccer game.
1: That's right.
0: Against Spain. Probably one of the most, it will be the biggest soccer game in the history of this country. And then a little Friday night nightcap. Tyson Dagenhart playing the Boston Celtics in the NBA Summer League on the ESPN network. So I think, as you said, a lot of these games are on the ESPN networks and a couple of other places. So Friday night, Tyson Dagenhart on ESPN playing against who'd the Celtics take in the first round?
1: Chris Sanak from the University of Houston was the Boston first rounder.
0: Okay, so we'll get an eye on him, I would assume.
1: And he's a forward as well, so maybe they'll be matched up. Sanak is, I think, 6'8", 6'9", a little taller than Tyson, but not by much. The other thing that surprised me here, just in looking at the Toronto Raptors Summer League roster, and I don't profess to be an expert on any of these guys, but Colin Murray-Boyles is on it again, and he was Toronto's first-round pick in the 25 draft. Usually you don't see first-rounders. They normally, especially if you're a lottery pick like Murray-Boyles, you get in there, you dominate your summer league right away, and then you're full-time into the NBA. I was a little surprised to see that, and he's a 6'7 forward like Tyson, so maybe that's not a good thing for Tyson Dagenhart if you have the first-round pick from the Raptors from 1 year ago is still on this roster, or maybe that's more of a red flag for Murray-Boyles that he is even needing to participate this summer. But, how does this all come together for him? How much time does he get on the court, and can he make the most of it? Because, like I said, fair or not, if you get 10 minutes and 8 of them are good, well, sometimes the 2 bad ones can also be enough for your stock to plummet.
0: The one thing I would look at and compare it to wrap this up, the minutes played based on last year. You told a good story there. Based on the minutes played from last year, is he going up? And then keep an eye on that shooting percentage. 53% last year in the G League, not so much in Summer League. He needs to at least maintain that 55%. He plays enough of an inside game where he can make that happen. So minutes played, shooting percentage, those are the 2 big numbers I'm looking for.
1: There we go. Keeping an eye on Tyson Dagenhart. We'll certainly have his Summer League updates in our news updates over the course of the next few weeks as Tyson Dagenhart, I guess, you think right now, you mentioned he's a golf guy. Is he like a serious golfer or is he just hanging out?
0: No,
1: like,
0: very serious golfer. Serious golfer.
1: So right now, he's you think they're already in Vegas or maybe they leave tomorrow or, I don't know.
0: I'm going to say today and tomorrow he's going to get the last couple rounds in of golf and then I'll say by Wednesday he goes into full-on basketball mode.
1: There we go. Well, we'll be in Tyson Dagenhart mode for quite a bit over the course of July here on Prater in the Ballgame as we keep an eye on what kind of chances Tyson Dagenhart might have to at least make a full-time living in the G League come the fall for the Toronto Raptors. Okay, we will take a timeout here as we got to get to the Boise State women's soccer coach. He's been our soccer correspondent over the course of the tournament that everybody's watching, and everybody is watching Team USA 2 hours from now as they get going against Belgium. Chance to make the quarterfinals for the first time since 2002. Jim Thomas will fill us in on what the chances are like for Team USA. And if you've been living under a rock, you might not know that the chances got a little bit better with some news that broke yesterday. That's still to come. And then we'll hear from Johnny Ballgame, who is going to the game in the Pacific Northwest. All of that still to come. Jim Thomas is next. Greg Frank in for Johnny Ballgame. From the Lithia Ford of Boise Studios, it's Prater in the Ballgame on KTIK, The Ticket.
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0: 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It's
1: a good... Alrighty, let's keep things moving on a Monday afternoon. Greg Frank in for Johnny Ballgame as we are 2 hours away from Team USA squaring off with Belgium in the round of 16. Our soccer correspondent is on the Taco Bell hotline now. World Soccer Tournament enters its final stages of the round of 16. Quarterfinals are getting close. And we bring on Jim Thomas, the Boise State women's soccer coach, kind enough to take a few minutes out of his afternoon to talk with us. Jim, always a pleasure. How are you?
2: Fantastic. Boys, we enjoying the show?
1: Oh, of course. Yes, always. You know, it's a little bit easier. Talked about this at the beginning of the show. When you got a big sporting event on a Monday, the show is easier. Monday in general is a little easier coming back from the holiday weekend, so hard to be in a bad mood.
2: And what a show it's going to be. The boys have really earned their way to this point. They have one of the best teams in the world as an opponent, and it's going to be quite the show. So I hope everyone's looking forward to it.
1: Well, let's talk about your hometown team first. England gets a win last night. That was one of the games I think a lot of people for the whole tournament were most excited about so far, playing Mexico on Mexican soil. And it really was an entertaining game last night, wasn't it?
2: It was. And I think, you know, as I come away from it now and the stress starts to come down, I've stopped yelling at everything because it was quite the roller coaster. It really takes everybody to play well in order for you to have a game like that. Mexico were fantastic. The refereeing was as good as any referees we've had in the event this tournament, and it was not an easy game to officiate. And I really felt like England handled what Mexico City can be and what the Mexican national team are really, really well. And obviously the adversity they overcame, very similar to what the U.S. had to go through. You really have to show some steel to get through that, and they did a wonderful job. So great game, just glad we won.
1: Oh, of course, yes, it was certainly a roller coaster there. And of course, the other big news over the weekend will certainly have an impact on this game that we're going to talk about, but Flo Balogun, the star player for Team USA, had the red card on Wednesday night against Bosnia, was sent off, and then we find out that it's the suspension on the red card discipline was suspended, and he's now able to play tonight for Team USA. Just, you're a soccer coach, so you can maybe speak to this more. Did you think it should have been a red card on Wednesday? Just the call itself, how did you feel about it? And then if you have any thoughts on what happened over the weekend, feel free to share those as well.
2: No, never. The way that a foul like that should have been handled was...
1: I think we lost you there. Jim, you still there?
2: Oh, I'm still here. Can you hear me now?
1: Yeah, we got you now.
2: There we go.
1: No, I think we're losing him again. We will try and...
2: Can you hear me now?
1: Yeah, there we go. Yeah, now you're clean.
2: There we go. I'm coming across the great state of Wyoming as we speak, so this could be an interesting one for us. But no, it wasn't a red card for sure. How the Messi incident happened in the first game is how it should have been handled on the night. It's unfortunate, but I'm glad the U.S. went through. And this is what these processes are in there for. It's a lot of pressure on these referees. You made a mistake, and the governing bodies corrected that mistake so the team wasn't punished for the rest of the event. It was perfectly handled. When a mistake's made, you got to get the politics out of the way and do the right thing, and they did that.
3: He's Jim Thomas. He's Boise State's women's soccer coach. And once again, he's our World Cup correspondent. We hope to keep him for another couple of weeks as this sucker goes through a potential quarterfinal on Friday, semifinals next week, and then the following Sunday, a championship week. How far can the United States go? So, Jim, at the end of the day, regardless, you know, the book was done correctly. The stuff in between, whether it was political, whether it was a bad officiating, at the end of the day, you think they got it right. And what is the political ramifications? Because, you know, I mean, everything in this country is certainly political, and it's half of it's divided. Everybody wants the United States to win, but we want to do it the right way. What's the political damage here, if any?
2: Well, I don't think there is any. I just think it looks bad because we're the host country, and then all of a sudden our star player gets released from the suspension. But the reality is, and you can listen to this across the World Cup world, it was the right thing to do. It wasn't a red card. Everybody understands that. There was no malice, no impact. It was just a poor call in an emotional moment by a referee that got corrected. So I don't see the ramifications hanging on there. But the main thing is we need Bali in order to win tonight. And now we're going to actually have no excuses. It'll be our best versus their best. And it's a game we have every chance of winning. So I'm excited to watch them all play.
3: What kind of impact does he have on this game? Why is he so important? Obviously a striker, great scorer, has done great things in this tournament. Why is he important tonight, specifically against the Belgians?
2: It's kind of like picking up a tablecloth. When you pick it up, there's always a point and everything follows behind that point. He's our point of pickup. He's the point that everybody has to focus on first. Everything works better with him in there. And it's because of his direct speed and his willingness to get in behind back fours. It opens things up for Pulisic. It means that you get isolated Dest on one side. And it's very difficult for them to track McKinney as he wanders around the field. Because if you lose sight of Bally once, you can't catch him again and he can finish. So it's kind of that focal point that makes everything else tick. And you saw that when Pepe was in there. He doesn't offer the same threat, so it's easier to take the other pieces away. So it really is a deal breaker for us to have him out there.
1: All right, Jim. Well, you know, you've talked about how the United States has a decent chance tonight, but just how do you break down the opponent, this Belgian side, and kind of some of the players or the style that they play, just this matchup tonight? It seems to be a relatively even matchup. Just kind of how do you see this one from an X's and O's standpoint?
2: Well, there's going to be a systems component to it. Typically, they play with two traditional central midfielders, and we play with three, and they're three of our most athletic, experienced, with Tillman.
1: Jim, we still have you? I guess it's that Wyoming bad service, which we've all been through. And
3: he's somewhere in the middle of nowhere right now. And that's a tough one to call. So I didn't realize that. We maybe would have juggled some things around. We know we got Johnny Ballgame waiting for us. We're going to go live to him in Seattle here in about 5-10 minutes. Heck, maybe even 3 to 5 minutes if we can't get Coach back on the phone. Coach, can you hear us now?
1: I think he just dropped. I'm going to try and call him again. No, okay.
3: Yeah, no, I mean, let's, yeah.
1: I guess we got enough there.
3: Yeah, we got enough. I'll send him a text, and we'll figure that out. The one thing I wanted to talk to him about, and, you know, I know Johnny's been watching this enough. He's not the soccer guy that Coach Thomas is, but Christian Pulisic. This has been such a wonderful tournament for the superstars in terms of the big shots in each one of these countries, the big major programs. They're all getting their due. They're all doing great things. I know Ronaldo today kind of went out in a blaze of glory crying, and he will never play in another World Cup again. So maybe not so much there, but it seems like to me tonight, you know, all the eyes are going to be on one player because of all the politics that happened over the weekend. But for me, it's all about Christian Pulisic. Can he come out and be the American superstar? I know he's a little bit injured, but Greg, I really, really need Pulisic to go off tonight. And I'm not going to sit here and ask you about it. Don't ask me about it. Neither one of us are smart soccer guys. We're just kind of riding the passion and the emotion and having a hell of a lot of fun watching sports in the middle of July. But I need Pulisic to go off tonight.
1: Yeah, you know, I mean, it'd be cool if he had a moment. And I also think I'm not, like, I don't want to say I'm rooting for Balogun to not do anything, but I almost feel like it would be better if what you said happens and it's a big Pulisic night, because I want everybody to just move on from this. And yeah. I don't like, and I know that you're like this too, the whining sports fan that complains about refs or about, you know, a government body decision that it should just be about what goes on between the lines, and let's play the game and see who wins. Now, that is obviously an argument to have this guy out there because you want your best versus their best, and let's see what happens. But certainly if he has a big game, it's only going to magnify and amplify this narrative that started yesterday and really started on Wednesday when he got thrown out of the game. So I almost feel like it would be better if the United States wins and his impact, Balogun's that is maybe not as big, because it would then prove that, hey, United States is way more than this one guy, and that obviously you look to Pulisic to kind of provide some sparks.
3: That would certainly provide the PR factor from outside the United States. So as long as the United States wins in this country, I don't think anybody really cares.
1: That's true.
3: But outside the United States, the PR, the perception, the perspective of how they feel about the United States might be just a little bit different. I was going to ask Coach Thomas about, you know, if this thing was so blatantly screwed up, and obviously it was, even though you and I aren't real soccer guys, we can tell that's not the kind of penalty where you give him a yellow card, give him a whatever it takes, but giving him the red card, kicking him out, that's ridiculous. If they had to go through this entire process and getting even the White House involved to fix this, why couldn't it have been fixed during the game?
1: Yeah, you know, you always, exactly.
3: You've got your war control room. And I know that targeting in American football can get a little pesky, and we don't always solve those issues, and there's gray areas and appeals this and appeals that. So it seems like if this thing was so poorly botched, why did it take 48 hours? Not only 48 hours, but 48 hours of bad, bad, bad information. I think we're all led to believe that nothing was going to happen.
1: Right.
3: You wake up on Sunday morning and everything is happening, and we're all going, what the hell? I think it's really, really grossly, the whole thing has been just very weird, very bizarre, poorly handled from day one. The officiating, the control room, the VAR, and then all of a sudden everybody else getting involved. It's been horrible. It's been disgusting. And frankly, it's one of two things that drive me crazy about this tournament. I really struggle with watching soccer. I love the pageantry. I love the emotions. But to sit down for 2 hours like I'm going to sit down and watch an entire football game and not leave my couch, I can't do it. I cannot do it. I gotta do something else. So soccer's not working for me. But it's the pageantry and this tournament is working for me. And now all of a sudden we got this squirrely stuff going on. I don't need squirrely stuff in fringe sports in this country. I need smooth things going on. I think the rest of this country feels that hopefully we end up getting a nice clean game tonight. Hopefully the United States wins and maybe they can go off and give Spain a nice run for their money on Friday in the semifinal, the quarterfinals.
1: I think that's just it, right? Like if you're, and I think this is most soccer fans in the United States, if you're more of a casual, then you don't want a lot of crowd, your squirrely stuff, like you said. You don't want a lot of external noise. Just let's line them up, play the game, and no controversies, and may the best team win. And I think one of the things that was so nice up until this happened was that the United States was really just playing well. Like, there wasn't anything fluky about how they played in the group stage or getting that lead against Bosnia up until the red card happened. And I don't think anybody really thought after the red card that they were going to lose that game on Wednesday. But then this became the entire narrative the last 72 hours or so, 96 hours. What was going to happen with this guy? And like you said, just randomly out of nowhere on a Sunday when it's supposed to be about Mexico and England and Brazil and Norway, the United States becomes the big story the eve of their game, and we're still obviously talking about this now. So, like I said, from a PR standpoint, I wouldn't mind if we can all move on and the United States can win, and then Balogun can save his goals for Spain, hopefully, but we'll see.
3: Yeah, I like that. I like that idea a lot. Save your goals for Spain, and, you know, again, between the politics and the flopping is driving me crazy. Not only the flopping.
1: Well, there's a lot of that in soccer.
3: The whining, though. The whining and the flopping. It's one thing to flop, but it's another thing to lay down there and whine. Last night in that England game, the one guy that was toward the end, laying on the goal line off the field.
1: Oh, yeah, I saw that.
3: He just laid there. He just laid there while everybody continued to play. I mean, what kind of grown-ass man just lays there? Your leg has to be somewhat broken, and maybe it was. And maybe I'm just the ignorant, ugly American, but stop whining. Stop dealing with the soccer/European culture crap. The flopping and the whining drives me crazy, and now we got to put up with politics. Give me a clean game tonight. Let's go, America.
1: That sounds good to me. Okay, speaking of the game tonight, let's check in with the third member of our show, who is usually the driver, but he is up in Seattle. Johnny Ballgame back in his hometown, and he is going to the game, so we'll get a vibe check from Johnny, I'm sure. If you know, it's funny. Jim was driving through Wyoming, and we could barely hear him. I think we're going to hear a lot of background noise, depending on where Johnny's at. But it'll be just the opposite, as things will be, I'm sure, rocking there in Western Washington as they get ready for this big game against Belgium. Johnny Ballgame's up on the other side. As don't forget, Rock Jocks and Pop Culture in 30 minutes. Had a busy week of qualifying contestants last week for the Tournament of Champions. It's played against Sports Rock Jocks and Pop Culture at 4:45, as we will try again to qualify some more contestants for the Tournament of Champions. And then at 5:00, Ben Victor, the sculptor who is tasked with constructing the Kellen Moore statue, he will join the show at 5:00. But let's check in with our guy Johnny up next to get a vibe check on how things are going in Seattle. Greg Frank in for Johnny alongside Mike Prater. It's Idaho Sports Talk with Prater in the Ballgame from the Lithia Ford of Boise Studios on KTIK, The Ticket.
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4: 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Thick smoke north of downtown Boise because of a grass fire burning near North Claremont Drive. Otherwise, things not looking bad for the Monday afternoon commute. A little bit of slowing on the outbound connector approaching the Flying Y. Westbound I-4, pretty busy from Orchard through the merge into the 5-mile overpass. An ACHD chip sealing 10-mile between Chinden and McMillan today, causing some delays in that area.
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0: Welcome back. They say three's a crowd, but at Johnny's apartment, it's just a Tuesday night with a bag of Meow Mix and a Vandal football replay.
1: Monday afternoon, prayer in the ball game, Idaho Sports Talk from the Lithia Ford of Boise Studios. Greg Frank in for Johnny Ballgame today, but that doesn't mean we forgot about Johnny Ballgame as he's back in his hometown. And we bring him on the Taco Bell hotline now as he joins, getting ready for Team USA and Belgium in the round of 16 World Soccer Tournament. Johnny, let's start with this. Have you ever been a guest on your own show before?
14: I have, sadly. I love this stuff, guys. Wow, not like this, though. I can promise you that. Never been a guest on one of our shows in this capacity. Guys, I'm right in the mix behind the Fox TV set. They're going back to a national, and they're on a break right now, and the guy's telling everybody in 60 seconds they're going to come live, so it might get real loud here. Let's just have some fun, boys. This is crazy.
1: Yeah, so, I mean, take us through your day so far. How excited has everything been in Seattle? What's the vibe been like all day?
14: Yeah, I've been looking at this. It's bigger than anything I've ever been to. I haven't been to a lot of major, significant international or even national sporting events. This tops everything. Just everywhere you go, you're just surrounded by people. The city looks fantastic. I haven't seen it look this clean in a long time. Everybody's having a blast. It's like 83 and everybody's hot. I'm like, man, this is cool for us down here. But I'm really excited, guys, that Seattle gets this moment. You know, ultimately one of the bigger moments in United States soccer history in this country. And I kind of feel like, you know, Seattle as a city has kind of paid its dues with this sport for a long time. And I feel proud to have grown up here and to see how everything's coming together. It seems just beautifully right now, guys.
3: Ah, we love the sound of that Johnny ball game. Joining us live from Seattle here in about an hour and a half, guys. Big match, USA, Belgium. A lot of you are going to be at watch parties. Johnny's going to be inside Seattle Stadium, not Lumen Stadium, watching this game tonight. Ball game, you've been there for a lot of, you know, but down to the park and the march and Sounders games, Seahawks games. You've done it all. How does this atmosphere compare to those kinds of atmospheres? This is about the world. Those are about Seattle. But I would imagine the passion's pretty close to intensity, about the same, right?
14: Yeah, it's like an NFL game. It's like angry, you know? People are like in bad moods. There's nobody in a bad mood here. And I don't even sense like nerves. Like, I don't sense a bunch of nervous fans either. It's almost like win or lose. They're super excited to be here and to be a part of this and to witness this. That's kind of the vibe I'm getting on this. I'm not getting that, wow, you win this thing and then you're going to play Spain in L.A.? I mean, that's going to get even bigger. But that's kind of the tone I've noticed, Prater. Like, NFL, like, it's pretty easy to get in a fight. If this was an NFL crowd, and it would be difficult to get in a fight in this crowd. Belgium and United States fans are getting along really well. I followed the Belgian army in on Pioneer Square. We walked right behind them. And if they weren't playing USA, I'd be rooting for that team and those fans. And you just get a whole bunch of those. And Prater, Greg, there's just people everywhere. Even for an NFL game, there's not people everywhere. You can't go anywhere and, like, catch your breath. I'm right behind the Fox set right now, looking at Rob Stone and those guys. It's on TV. This is crazy, man.
3: Ballgame, this is your city, and you know this city when it comes to sports as well as anybody on this planet. You said, you know, you're really proud that this city is getting what it deserves, that it's paid its dues when it comes to soccer. Why has Seattle become, and this was even before this World Cup tournament, why has Seattle become such a great soccer community?
14: that's an interesting point. You know, I think that's like kind of the what came first, the chicken or the egg. It was odd, like from my knowledge, because soccer was big even when I was growing up. The Tacoma Stars in indoor soccer would sell out the Tacoma Dome. The Seattle Sounders is a part of another league at the time before MLS, would lead the league in attendance every year, soccer participation. And I've always just wondered why that is. And I don't know if it's the British Columbia factor. I don't know what the peninsula, they love soccer. I honestly have no idea, but Seattle has embraced it. And I mean, once they received that MLS team, it was like, okay, now we can become the soccer capital of this country. And I think Seattle is that, and I think they've earned that. And man, I'm seeing a lot right here. They're killing it, man. This town should be really, really proud.
1: Johnny, I'm just curious. I know Prater's a big Olympics guy. He's covered a lot of Olympic events. You and me are more of the traditional sports fans on the show, and I've never been to any sort of international competition, period, much less one that the United States participated in. Is this the first event of its kind that you have attended?
14: Yeah, that's a good question. Yeah, come to think of it, I've never went to an event of this magnitude and rooted for Team USA. Not even close, Greg. That's a good point. And you can tell that it's almost like I compared it to going to a rock concert. I saw Pearl Jam here, and it was like no one was, like, everybody was rooting for the same team, you know? And that's kind of what you feel like here, even though there's, you know, a few Belgium fans, not much. This is mostly USA guys. It's just man, bumping into people right now as we're talking. Yes, what's up, man? I promise, man, I'll save my voice, guys. I'm not going to do any screaming in the stadium.
3: No,
14: it's
3: no.
14: It's going to be hard, though.
1: Do they know they're in the presence of a radio icon?
14: Yeah, no.
3: Yeah, the World Cup's a little bit bigger than even Johnny Ballgame, but he's big in our town. He's big on this show. We miss you today, but I can't think of a better place for you to be than right there, right now, and I think it's really, really cool. I got one question, because I am worried about you. I'm not worried about the voice. Scream away, and we'll deal with it down the road. I'm a little bit curious as to what kind of red, white, and blue you're wearing. Are you? I know you got the jersey that you bought the other day. Did you deck it up with anything else? Are you waving flags? And the more important question here is, because you're known for great post-game celebrations. I think the last time you were in that game, in that stadium for a Seahawks game, was it a Kellen Moore debut, and you took off your shirt and you started screaming? What happens if the United States wins tonight? How does Johnny Ballgame celebrate?
14: I want to sing that song with my brother, his wife, the two other people we have here. Shout out Mallory Payne. I love my brother for doing this thing for me, man, and sharing this moment. And I want to sing that song with him. And I think they only do that when they win. So we need a win. You guys, I've seen this stadium on the Beast Quake. Okay, I've witnessed the loudest this stadium has ever been on the Marshawn Lynch run. Guys, if they score a goal here today, it might get like Beastquake level. I can't even. Right, guys, and it's all love. It's beautiful. Prater, to answer your question, I bought a new jersey. I'm wearing a. I'm glad you asked. I'm wearing a blue Christian Pulisic shirt Z, and I let my brother have the Team USA jersey I had. You can't buy gear down here. It's crazy.
3: Did you study up on the lyrics of Country Roads? You're just going to kind of wing it with all your 10,000 or 80,000 brothers in arms.
14: You know, I've played that song. I've always been a fan of that song, Prater. That's been on my playlist for 15 years. I love that song.
3: Nice.
1: Yeah. All right, Johnny. And well, be good.
14: What are you guys talking about today?
1: Oh.
3: You
1: want to know what we're talking about today? Well, we did a little Tyson Dagenhart talk with Summer League this week, and we did our weekend winners and losers. We had Jim Thomas on before you, and we have the sculptor, Ben Victor, who is tasked with constructing that Kellen Moore statue. He's joining the show at the top of the hour.
14: Oh, that's going to be a good one.
1: Hey, did you know, by the way, Johnny? Did you know yesterday was Kellen Moore's birthday? Prater did not.
14: No, I did not know. And I'm embarrassed at that. Shame on me.
1: And how old do you think he turned yesterday?
14: No one wanted to send him a birthday text more than me, man. No!
1: You got a guess?
14: I can't, you know?
1: How old do you think he is?
14: Now. He's what, 38 now?
1: 38, yeah, spot on. Well done. All right, Johnny, well, we'll let you go. Have fun, and we're looking forward to getting you back here in the Lithia Florida Boise studios, hopefully, hopefully to talk about a win.
14: Yes. USA needs to win this game, and this is going to erupt. Please, USA. Appreciate you guys. Love ya.
1: There we go. There's Johnny Ballgame on the Taco Bell hotline as we'll take a timeout. And we were keeping an eye on this story last week, and over the weekend it did become official. A Treasure Valley native did make his Major League debut over the weekend. We'll fill you in on how he did in the news update. And then it's Rock Jocks and Pop Culture. We're a little over 10 minutes away from the first Rock Jocks of the week, as we'll try and keep qualifying contestants for our Tournament of Champions, which is in the middle of August at Banbury Golf Course. All that still to come to conclude the 4 o'clock hour. Like I said, Ben Victor in about 30 minutes at 5 o'clock to talk about his task of constructing that Kellen Moore statue. All of that is right around the corner. Let's get to the news on the other side. Greg Frank in for Johnny Ballgame from the Lithia Ford of Boise Studios. It's Idaho Sports Talk with Prater and the Ballgame on KTIK The Ticket.
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1: 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All right, let's begin with Gabriel Hughes, the Rocky Mountain High School product. Made his Major League debut out of the bullpen over the weekend for the Colorado Rockies. He saw action on Friday. And it was mop-up action, but nevertheless, gets into the game, and he throws three shutout innings as the Rockies win the game on Friday, 15-3. And here's the cool part for Hughes. It's a little bit of a quirk in the rule book, but he can still say he recorded a save in his Major League debut. And why is that? Because if you pitch the final three innings of the game for your team in a win, regardless of what the score is, you get a save. And so Gabriel Hughes could say he got a save in his Major League debut.
3: Nice.
1: Printer.
3: Very nice. Very nice. Been following that kid, and hopefully that's the beginning of many, many, many down the road. So not a lot of connections in Major League Baseball from around here. We just did a segment earlier on Tyson Degenhardt and a connection to the NBA and the Summer League. So love following those stories. Let's keep that one going. Love that story.
1: Yeah. Yeah. I mean, that's you know, hey, hard to ask for a better debut, and we'll see how long he can stay up there. But kind of going back to what we talked about in the last hour with Tyson Degenhardt, when you're one of these guys that's kind of hanging on or trying to make a first impression, sometimes the sample size is unfairly too small, and you got to make the most of the time you do get instantly, and he gets a good start there with three shutout innings, keeping an eye on what kind of usage we see from him the rest of the way if he can stay with the big league club there in Colorado. I guess the good thing for him is the Rockies are not very good, and so that would normally lend itself towards, and we're about a month, a little less than a month from the trade deadline in Major League Baseball. Usually you start to see some veterans that get sold off from the teams that aren't competing, so maybe Colorado has a few veterans in their bullpen that they would ship out at the deadline, which might move him up the bullpen depth chart a little bit, and could be a good thing for him. Normally, when you're bad, you're in any sport, you're taking a look at your future. And this guy was a 10th overall pick from 4 years ago, so we'll see what happens here with Gabriel Hughes. And another quick update regarding one of the more concerning stories of the offseason in the National Football League. Terrion Arnold, the former Lions cornerback who was released by Detroit a couple of weeks ago after he was charged with four counts of kidnapping and four counts of armed robbery. Those legal battles are still very much ongoing in Florida. But after his release, today he has officially cleared waivers, and he is a free agent. Adam Schefter did report that Arnold is expected to visit with NFL teams that might be interested in signing him, but gosh, you know, you talk about bad PR. I mean, this guy is faced with a maximum sentence that could be up to life in prison. And it would be, I'd be surprised if anybody rolled the dice, but I've been surprised before. We'll see.
3: Well, we were surprised this weekend with some soccer news. I suppose we could be surprised with this one. This one seems a little bit more egregious.
1: Yeah.
3: I'm not sure who would want to touch that right now. The timing isn't smart. The Brendan Sorsby timing wasn't smart. Let him sit for a year. Let this kid sit for a year. There's no harm, no foul there in letting him get his act together, get his legal stuff taken care of. I would imagine you're right. This kid's not going to end up on any kind of an NFL roster anytime soon.
1: I wouldn't think so. The Lions already said we want out of the Terrion Arnold business, and I don't know who would want in the present situation. We'll take a timeout as that's a look at the news brought to you by Taco Bell. It is time to play Rock, Jocks, and Pop Culture, our daily trivia game, as we look to qualify another contestant for the Tournament of Champions next month at Banbury Golf Course. So if you want to get in, you know how to do it. Give us a call on the Taco Bell hotline, 208-424-9300, and we'll get a Rock Jocks contestant on the other side. And then in less than 20 minutes now, Ben Victor joins the show, the sculptor who is constructing that Kellen Moore statue for Boise State. He'll join at the top of the hour. But let's play some Rock Jocks and Pop Culture. Greg Frank in for Johnny Ballgame in the Lithia Ford of Boise Studios. It's Prater in the Ballgame on KTIK, The Ticket.
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4: 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So look at that accident westbound Gowan. It's just before Federal Way. The right lane is blocked, causing delays there this afternoon. New crash reported northbound Meridian Road at Victory. The left turn lane is blocked. Outbound connect. Your slowdown start a Cole Road, busy through the Y. Westbound 94 heavy and slow from Orchard through the merge. Crew still working on a grass fire north of downtown Boise near North Claremont.
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5: All righty, it is that time. Let's play a little Rock, Jocks, and Pop Culture. Matt in Meridian is today's contestant. Matt, thanks for hopping aboard. How you doing today?
6: I'm doing great.
5: So,
6: thanks for having me.
5: As you've probably listened before, Johnny likes to butter up the contestant a little bit. Tell us a little bit about yourself. What do you do for a living?
6: I run a chicken restaurant downtown Boise.
5: Oh, okay. Very nice. Well, let's see if we can get you a... Excuse me, let me... It'd be nice if you could tell I'm a little rusty here. I got to figure out what you're playing for as we move along here. You are playing, though, for a spot in the Tournament of Champions, and the prize is a Hillcrest Floral gift certificate. So if you have a special someone, maybe we can help you out here, okay?
6: Perfect.
5: All right. I have the Rock and the Jocks. Prater is on the pop. You have two lifelines, so you can use Prater for one of these next two questions that I have, and then you can use me on Prater's question, okay?
6: Sounds great.
5: All right, let's start with The Rock. Going to keep things going. One last patriotic music question. Did a few of them last week. Who sings and wrote the song American Pie?
6: I'm going to ask Prater for help on this one.
7: I think I got you on that one. Bye-bye, American Pie, blah, blah, blah. Kiss the levee till the levee till the Chevy was dry.
5: You got the lyrics,
7: whatever,
5: right?
7: Whatever. I believe it was Don McLean is the answer you're looking for. Don McLean.
6: All right, let's go with Don McLean.
5: Final answer.
6: Final answer.
8: Thank you, Jesus, for the victory.
5: I was on Saturday night, after I had quite a few beverages in me, I was on a three-song spin of American Pie, God Bless USA from Lee Greenwood, and Born in the USA from Bruce Springsteen.
7: Nice.
5: So very nicely done there, Matt. One for one. One more correct answer gets you the Hillcrest Floral gift certificate. Two more correct answers gets you into our Tournament of Champions on Wednesday, August 12th at Banbury. I got you now for the Jocks. You're going to have to do this one on your own, though. In honor of the soccer game in a little over an hour, I ask you, what's the furthest round the United States has made it to in a Men's World Cup?
6: Oh, gosh. I think it was the round of four.
5: You're going to have to go with your gut on this one.
6: Round of four, I'm going to go with.
5: Final answer.
6: Final answer.
8: Thank you, Jesus, for the victory.
5: Woo! It was the round of four. Did you know it was almost 100 years ago? 1930, the first ever World Cup the United States made it to the semifinals.
6: Nice. Wow.
5: So they're going to have to not only win today, but beat Spain in order to get to that round again. But, hey, you're two for two, and now

0: now, it's all up to your pop culture expertise or maybe my ability to help you on Prater's question to see if you can get into the Tournament of Champions.
1: All right, I got a question here that you two knuckleheads should be able to handle. Fairly easy here. We're not talking about the wedding of the weekend on today's show, but we're going to sneak a little bit in. I'm going to talk about Travis Kelce. We all know who that is. And Adam Sandler, we all know who that is and what his role may or may not have been this weekend. Again, I really don't care about that part of it. But Travis Kelce and Adam Sandler have appeared in one movie together. What's that movie's name?
2: Grown Ups.
1: I'm sorry, say that again?
0: I think he said a title there.
2: Grown Ups. I think it was Grown Ups 2, to be exact.
1: Now, you got a lifeline, and you can take, or a final answer. I'm not going to steer you in any direction, so whatever you need to do, brother. The only movie that Travis Kelce and Adam Sandler have appeared in together.
2: I'll use my lifeline just to make sure that I'm thinking correctly, but yeah.
0: So I think you're barking up the right tree here. I haven't seen the Grown Ups movies, but I do know for sure Adam Sandler was in it. And I've seen enough of Adam Sandler's other work to know that Travis Kelce wasn't in The Longest Yard or Uncut Gems or Billy Madison or some of the other Sandler classics. So, you know, the Hustle movie that he did, the Basketball Scout movie, which I liked. So I just think by process of elimination, you're probably barking up the right tree. However, you did say something there that is important to qualify. You said Grown Ups 2 as well, and obviously those are two separate movies. So I would trust your gut as to if it was the first or the second one, but I think it was one of them.
2: Yeah, I think it... I'm going to go with Grown Ups 2. Final answer.
3: We got punked on the glass.
1: Oh, dude. You got the two part right. Grown Ups 2, I've never heard of. I have no idea what that movie is.
0: Okay.
1: Let alone Grown Ups 1. I have no idea how long ago those movies were made. The answer we're looking for here is he played a cameo role in his screen acting debut. I'm talking about Travis Kelce alongside Adam Sandler in the Happy Gilmore 2.
0: Oh.
1: Happy Gilmore 2.
0: That's
1: guys.
0: Right. We should have thought of that. Two. That came out, a couple years ago?
1: Maybe last summer.
0: I believe he played
1: like the waiter, right? He was a waiter. Happy Gilmore 2, guys.
0: I'm sorry on that one. Yeah, I should have thought that through a little bit more because now the more I think about it, I think there were a few other celebrity cameos in there, too. So
1: yes, sir.
0: I could have connected the dots a little bit better there. Sorry for letting you down today, Matt. But you did get that Hillcrest Floral gift certificate, so stay on the line, and we'll hook you up with that when we get out for the commercial break, okay?
2: Awesome. Sounds great.
0: All right. All right, Mike Prater, before we hit the break, let's just again pump this one up a little bit more. Coming up, Ben Victor, the sculptor of the Kellen Moore statue. And, you know, one of the things I like about sports radio is we get to kind of get into some of the non-sportsy parts of sports, and this is part of that. You know, it's one thing to talk about what goes on between the lines and what coach made the right or wrong call or right decision or wrong decision in a game, but getting a feel for some of these stories, some of the more of kind of a human interest thing with a legend here in Boise and Kellen Moore and how he's being honored. We're really touching on all the different angles here. Of course, we had Kellen himself last week.
1: Kellen Moore turned 38 yesterday, so let's go ahead and celebrate today, guys. He had the big celebration with the statue last week, as Greg just mentioned, birthday over the weekend. Today, Ben Victor, the sculptor, who is doing the Kellen Moore statue. This is a big time, too. They just didn't go pluck an artist out of downtown Boise. This is one of the leading sculptors in all of this country who's done work all over this country. Very, very important work. Unbelievably impressive work. And Ben Victor is going to come on and talk about, you know, his relationship with Boise State. He did the Lyle Smith statue, guys. He's done a lot of other sports statues. His relationship with Boise State, his relationship with Idaho, his relationship with Kellen Moore, Lyle Smith, those kinds of things. What he's done around the country, but more importantly, we're going to talk about the process of this statue, where it is right now in terms of being designed. It started off with clay. It's going to be cast in bronze. Can't wait to figure that part out. Let's get artsy. Let's get artsy and talk about Kellen Moore this weekend.
0: Yeah, I'm certainly not the artsy type myself. I can't I can barely draw, but certainly hearing from somebody like this will be fun. And guys, let us know. We're opening it up on the Cloverdale Plumbing text line. We already got one text in, which we'll read in feedback finale, but tell us about some of your favorite sports statues that you've seen. 208-424-9300. Where were they? You know, could you, if it was a Hall of Fame, could you sense some differences or some quirks that were either accurate or inaccurate about certain sculptures and statues and busts, things of that nature? If you're a sports collectible person in particular, tell us a little bit about if you have a statue story or a sculpting story of some kind to memorialize a big-time athlete. So we want to invite the listeners to participate as well. Again, Cloverdale Plumbing text line 208-424-9300. Okay, enough with the scene setting. Let's get to it. Ben Victor, the sculptor for the Kellen Moore statue, is going to join the show on the other side. Greg Frank in for Johnny Ballgame today from the Lithia Ford of Boise Studios. 2 hours down, one to play. It's Prater in the Ballgame on KTIK, The Ticket.
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16: 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Boise State announced at the end of last week that the North End Zone suites are sold out as the new configuration is set to debut in September. So I thought this would be a good time for an ode to the old North End Zone. It used to be a disruptive source of consternation for opposing teams right up through the 2024 Mountain West Championship game. The first time there were ever stands there was in 1971 when temporary bleachers were trucked in for the first Boise State-Idaho game. They became a permanent temporary fixture in 1979, installed for every football season. It was the noise center of what was then Bronco Stadium until the south end zone was expanded in 2012. The new north end zone is an essential revenue generator for the program. The old one is now part of stadium lore. 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
20: 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An accident northbound Meridian Road at Victory has been cleared out of the way. Still working on that crash at westbound Gowan just before Federal Way with the right lane blocked. A few slowdowns on the outbound connector merging onto westbound I-84 on the freeway. Going to hit slowdowns just after the Orchard Interchange. Been really busy through the Flying Y. Heavy traffic from 10 Mile to Garrity.

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1: Well, things were pretty crazy during Kellen Moore's college career here in Boise as the legend of the Boise State football program, or one of them, will forever be memorialized with a statue outside of Albertson Stadium. And the man who is constructing that statue is joining us right now on the Taco Bell hotline. He is Ben Victor, the world-renowned sculptor who will now forever be remembered as the guy that helped memorialize Kellen Moore here in Boise. Ben, thank you for your time. How are you?
2: Hey, good. How are you? It's good to be with you here.
1: Yeah, no, we're excited to have you and excited to just dive into your background a little bit. Obviously, you've done a lot of big-time statues, and you're no stranger to doing this stuff, but just take us through the emotions a little bit. You get the call from Boise State that they want you to do something that's so important for their football program.
2: Yeah, it's just fantastic. I mean, to be from here and be here working and living in Boise and be a part of this, it's just beyond my wildest dreams as an artist. And, of course, he means so much to everybody here, and just the wins and the university and the school and the guys out on the field. I mean, we've had not only a great run and great teams, but good people out there. So he's just the epitome of that, and I love it.
1: What was the process like? I mean, you know, we're obviously completely foreign to how these things happen. When you get from A to Z, and again, you've obviously done a lot of these, but when somebody reaches out and then they kind of, I imagine, give you some kind of background on what kind of artistic vision that they have, and then you probably begin to develop your own artistic vision. Just take us how we got from A to Z on this process and you being the one to create this statue.
2: Yeah, absolutely. They contacted me kind of out of the blue, but it's also a project that I've had on my mind and on my heart for a long, long time. In fact, there was an article ran on it years ago in the Idaho, one of our newspapers, I think it was the Idaho State Press. Jordan contacted me, and we had talked about it back then, like, why don't we have a statue of Kellen Moore? And then, you know, so you always kind of have that dream out there, and then I get this call out of the blue. And I think Nathan Burke in the athletic department could just tell that I was just like so excited and chomping at the bit to do it. And it wasn't for lack of work. I mean, I stay really busy and I get to do heroes. Like, I just finished the Jim Gavin statue out in Normandy, France, and got to be there in France to dedicate that, one of our heroes during World War II. And, you know, so it's not like I have a lack of work or lack of inspiration, but still, I mean, this is just something in our community that can't really be put into words. So when I got that call, man, I was just like, just over the moon.
3: Ah, I love to hear that. Ben Victor, guys, we're talking to Ben Victor. You don't know him now, maybe, but you're certainly going to know him over the next year. He's done the Lyle Smith statue. He's a former, are you still working for Boise State now, Ben, or are you just an independent artist now?
2: Just an independent artist here in town, but that's how I started. Boise State actually picked me up as artist in residence and moved me here from South Dakota, and they saw some projects I was working on that really were fantastic in the community here. And it's just been a great little relationship ever since.
3: You know, and I know that article you were talking about, I was working with Jordan Kay, the Idaho Press, I think it was about the spring of 2022 where he did that article. And you were quoted in there saying, I would love to do a statue of Kellen Moore. That was 4 years ago, guys. What is it about, you know, if you've been on that campus, you live in this town, you know who Kellen Moore is. What does he mean to you?
2: Man, it's just so cool because he is the perfect example for all our students and athletes. He's a great citizen. He's such a cerebral human being, and everything I read about him, you know, I don't know him personally, but everything I read about him, he has this humility and thoughtfulness and really cares about family and community. So he represents Idaho well, and he represents Boise well, and he represents football well too, which is something that like Ashton Gentry has done as well. So we have these superstars here in Boise that are national superstars, but they're like down to earth people that really take roots here in Boise and become a part of the community and care about the community and represent us so well. So that's what's so awesome to me.
3: Ben Victor, guys, I mean, check out his resume. You can go to his website. You can go to his Wikipedia page. He's all over the place. Jim Valvano, George Gervin, Dave Winfield, Lyle Smith, skiing royalty here in the state of Idaho, Kristen Cooper, Gretchen Frazier, Muffy Davis. And that's just the sports stuff. I mean, you've got three or four statues in Statuary Hall in the U.S. Capitol. I think you're the only person that has that many, the youngest person to ever have a statue in Statuary Hall. Your art and your vision and your resume is beyond inspiring. So the fact that you get to do the GOAT of Boise State in Kellen Moore, how much pressure do you feel? You do these statues all the time. This one feels a little bit different to me.
2: Yeah, man, that's a great pressure to have because it's like, yeah, you feel a little bit like you're in the Super Bowl or something. You want to do it right. You can't please everybody, as I found out when we unveiled the images, but I'm also in constant contact with Boise State's athletic department for any adjustments and changes that we're working on right now. And we're going to make it perfect in the end. I know perfect is a sort of a moving target for people. But I know one thing, I'm going to do a great job and do my absolute best on every detail that I can.
1: You know, Ben, another thing that I'm curious about when it's somebody of your background where you've done so much of this is, you know, are you someone that is, you know, kind of selective on the projects you take on? Obviously, I imagine this is a hard one to say no to, but what's the process like for you when requests come across your radar? Is it just, hey, if I'm available, I'll do it for you? Or are there certain ones that you kind of be a little more selective on?
2: Yeah, I'm very selective. This obviously was one where I didn't even have to think twice. You know, don't blink, just get right to work on it. But you know, there are some where I'm not really as interested or inspired to do it, and I just have to pass on them, which is kind of a good problem to have now at this point in my career. I can kind of just select the best of the best, and it's really fun to be in that place.
3: Ben Victor, we've all seen the Lyle Smith statue, and I tend to think it's perfect. I mean, back when I worked at the Idaho Statesman, we would take staff photos in front of that statue, and we've all walked by it and touched it and stared at it a million times. And again, I think that statue was absolutely perfect. What kind of feedback and response did you get from that? Talk about the Lyle Smith project for a little bit.
2: Oh, man, it was so cool because Lyle was still alive. I think he was 99 when he came in the studio. Sharp as a tack. He had his walker, but he was just as sharp as could be. Came up to the sculpture, talked to me about it, like just felt everything that we were doing for him at that time. I mean, he felt the love and he was there for the dedication and then passed away shortly after that. And so it just was so neat to really be around Boise State royalty there and kind of the godfather of the whole program. And then now to bring it full circle with our absolute champion that everybody would list as the guy for Boise State, you know, and be able to do that and bring the past and the future together. And, you know, I'm just looking forward to many more to come. You know, Ashton has meant so much to the community in recent years too. And it's just like it's not going to end here either. We've got a great program with great guys and great coaching. So there's many, many more, and many more coaches as well. We all know who the next coach is going to be.
3: Yeah, we had that debate on the show the other day. You personally, and this is maybe where I get you into a little bit of trouble, if you had, there's no wrong answers and there's no right answers, but if you had to pick Chris Peterson or for Ashton Jeanty, for the Boise State reasons, who would you pick as the next statue?
2: Ooh, I think we're going to have to do Coach Pete, and I think Ashton would understand, and I think all of these guys, first of all, would put others first. I think if we asked any of them, they'd say, oh, no, do the other guy first. And that's what kind of team players they all are. But I think doing that in order might be important, or who knows, you know, maybe we'll do both in the same year. But I just think that they're both so well-deserving in different ways that you really can't choose wrong. I mean, even if you did one before the other, every fan knows the next one's coming.
1: You know, Ben, I want to just ask you, on your personal venture with this, your adventure, I should say, and just take us back on your life, you know, journey here. And was this always a passion of yours? And, you know, just looking up some biographical information on you, I know you went to school for this, but just what kind of first kind of, you know, got you going into this and kind of really, birthed that idea in your brain that, hey, this might be something I want to do?
2: I had no idea that I could be a sculptor for a living. I started out and I was going to be an art teacher or professor, and I was going to college for that. But then I started getting commissioned for public works while I was in college. And so all of a sudden, my mind and eyes were open to this career that I never thought possible. And so here I am, a professional sculptor. And each time I do one of these, I think, boy, this is awesome. This could be the last one, and I may have to get a real job after this. But it spanned like 20 years now, over 20 years. And so it's like this crazy career that I never thought you could even have. And it's cool, too, because I started out as an athlete. I played basketball in high school and college, and just for a couple years in college. And it's just something that's really neat to get to memorialize sports heroes, because I know how that's so important to all of us. And it's really cool when they're good people like this, too. That just means so much to me.
3: Benjamin Victor, do not give up your day job. You're good at it, and we need you around here, at least for a couple more statues. We'll figure all that stuff out down the road. In the meantime, we're talking to Ben Victor. He's the guy who's doing, he's the sculptor who's doing the Kellen Moore statue, guys. 1.5 life-size size. That's kind of your style, is to go big or go home. It's going to be unveiled, we hope, at some point during this football season. Talk to me about the process. It all starts with a chunk of clay, and it ends up with a big old bronze statue being cast in bronze. How does the process work? Talk us through building a Kellen Moore statue from start.
2: It really is a lot of construction. I'll start with welding together what is basically like a skeleton underneath out of steel. And then I'll go over that with foam and then clay. And the clay, I can do all the details and rework them and change things. And so that's kind of the stage we're at now, where I'm at the final stage of the clay, just making some minor tweaks to get everything just perfect on the clay phase. And then we make molds, and we'll actually cast the piece, pour it in wax from those molds. And then through the lost wax process, we cast a bronze in sections from those molds, and then that's welded together, and we have to chase out every weld perfectly so that you can't see where those seams are. And then the final stage is we do the patina, and then we install it on site. And so it's really cool when it's here in town, in my hometown, I can just drive over there and install it myself. I don't have to fly or drive across the country or halfway across the world. I can just be at the university installing it, and it's going to be so much fun. My whole family will be there. It's just wow. Something I'm really, really looking forward to.
3: And as you know, in this industry, not all statues turn out to be great. We've talked about Ronaldo. We've talked about Dwayne Wade. We've talked about some other statue fiascos. We saw the pictures of yours last week. I thought the face was perfect. I thought the whole statue was close to perfect as I could possibly think it was perfect. Do you get the sense at some point, like halfway through the process, oh, yeah, that's Kellen Moore. That's exactly what we're looking for. Or other statues, maybe halfway through the process, I need to tweak some stuff over here. I would imagine probably a little bit of both. How much do you love looking at Kellen Moore's face right now when it comes to the realistic side of it?
2: Yeah, I think it really started to capture a likeness, and then I was feeling really good about it, and that's always a great feeling on every piece. And especially when it's somebody as iconic as Kellen, I really wanted to get the face just right. So it looks like him. I've caught a strong likeness, and I know what you're saying because I get those emails. I just get bombed with emails every time a statue like the D. Wade one goes up, like, hey, man, you need to redo this and everything, and I feel kind of bad. I don't really say much usually, but some of them like that are really rough to look at.
3: Yeah.
2: And so with this one, I just put everything I have into it. And that comes back to kind of the thing you asked earlier about the pressure of it is, really it's different than sports because you spend so much time with it in this one state when you're working on it. So while I'm working on it, I'm not feeling as much pressure as I am just trying to give everything I can into it and do the best I can do on it.
3: When will this sucker, at what point, you went through the process. Are we like a month from being done, 2 months from being done? We kind of targeted October 31st as a potential date. I don't know why. We just kind of threw that out there. Well, that's Kellen Moore's bye week, and maybe he can come out that week. What's the time frame to get this sucker done?
2: Yeah, that's what we're gunning for. We're looking at October, and it looks very doable. Like I said, there's some minor little things I'm still working on, so hopefully that won't slow me down too much. But we're piling forward. We already did the molds on the parts that are not going to be adjusted, and so we're moving things forward to the foundry phases. I've got a great team, too, around me. It's interesting because I guess with the athletics background, some forms of art you go into and it's just you, like if you're drawing or something like that. But in sculpture, I've got a team like a mold maker, patinas, the metal chasing, the wax chasing. Every step of the way, I've got these specialists that work on the piece.
3: Wow.
2: And a lot of them are right here in Boise, so it's really cool. I've got a little team here at the studio, so we're going to speed it up and definitely put this one in first place.
3: Well, we know that there was a couple of individuals and a company here in town, Randy Hales, Travis Hawks, Capital 11, and their families put this package together to pay for this thing. You know, these things don't come cheap, and guys like you who are so stinking good at what you do deserve to be compensated. And the project itself is certainly a very, very an expensive process. Over under, is a statue about $500,000 these days? How much does it cost to buy a statue these days?
2: You know, you're right in the right ballpark anyway. And our donors, it's just, you can't even express the gratitude to them that they deserve, because when they do something like this for a community, that's really, really important for the culture of the campus and the whole community and the football program. You know, so when you have recruits in, they see this kind of thing where you're creating culture, and all the big powerhouse schools do stuff like this, and we're one of them now. We're national, and people appreciate it. And I just think of those donors, and I think, man, you hope that they feel the love for everything they're doing on this, because like you said, I mean, it's so expensive. Like, there's no way I could fund something like this. So I put everything I can into it, but they make sure that I'm well compensated for it as well.
1: There he is, Ben Victor, the sculptor who's done a lot of things in art, and now he will add the Kellen Moore statue to his resume. Ben, thank you for your time, and best of luck with everything the next few months.
2: Thanks, guys. I appreciate it.
1: All right. We'll take a timeout, and we'll come back, and let's talk a little bit about the current version of Boise State football, as we are... This much we do know. We are now less than 2 months from the season opener against the Oregon Ducks as they go to Eugene on September 5th. It's July 6th. So let's start scratching the itch a little bit about some curiosities of ours involving Boise State football heading into fall camp. That's coming up on the other side. Greg Frank in for Johnny Ballgame. It's Prater in the Ballgame on KTIK The Ticket.
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4: 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An accident westbound Gowan just before Federal Way has been cleared out of the way. Outbound connector running at normal speeds right now. A little bit of slowing merging onto westbound I-4. Slow stuff on the freeway. Starts right around Cole Road. Busy from there through the Flying Y. Heavy traffic from 10 Mile through the Garrity Interchange. Still working on that grass fire burning north of downtown Boise near North Claremont Drive. That's what's causing all the smoke in downtown this afternoon.
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1: Back inside the Lithia Ford of Boise Studios on a Monday afternoon, July the 6th. Hope everybody's holiday weekends were safe and sound. We're turning the page here as we are about a month from the start of Boise State football camp. Prater, I suppose, especially with somebody that's covered the program as long as you have, that first day of camp is the end of the summer, isn't it?
3: The night before is the end of the summer, so you can sneak in a couple of quick camping weekends in August, but yeah, for the most part, and the rule is you can open up camp on the day, 30 days before your season opener, so technically, Boise State is within a month. They can open up camp on August 5th. I haven't gotten complete confirmation that they're going to do the 5th, which I think is a Wednesday, if I remember right. So they'd report probably the night of the 4th or the 5th and get right back onto the football field and get ready for that Oregon game. So, yeah, we're definitely, it doesn't feel like it, but we're definitely within a month of Boise State football being back on the field. That's crazy to me.
1: Well, I think some people would say it's crazy that the quarterback could go on European vacations or whatever else Maddox Madsen has been up to in his offseason. We know that he's a newly married man and certainly a very nice guy, and wishing him the best in his post-football playing days after Boise State. But he still has one more trip around the sun with Boise State football as he gets ready for his send-off season. And that's kind of the thing that we wanted to start with here that you're curious about, is just where is his head at? And, you know, obviously, he's been enjoying himself, but pretty soon it'll be time to dial in and play some football.
3: Yeah, where is my Maddox Madsen's headspace? I think we have a pretty good idea of what kind of quarterback we're going to get. We're going to get a good quarterback out of Maddox Madsen, who's going to compete for championships at the conference level and is probably going to struggle with the rest of his team at the Power Four level. That's just kind of the MO. We'll see how it all plays out. I think Maddox Madsen is going to be a fine quarterback for this team and is going to go down statistically as one of the better 5 or 6 team players that have ever played the quarterback. Right now, my biggest concern, and it's not really a concern, this is more about a curiosity segment, not a concern segment. My biggest curiosity right now with Maddox is kind of where his headspace is. This time last year, we were told that he had bought a $500,000 home in St. George with 5 bedrooms, one for each of his brothers, and that's kind of what he was doing with his NIL money. I've been told that in this particular offseason, he did get married in the spring. We know that Spencer Danielson and his teammates were involved with that, and I've been told that he went on a very, very nice, lavish European honeymoon sometime in the last month or two, and he's getting ready back to work. I believe football players are back on campus this week for a couple of different weeks before they get a week off and go before the spring break. So, you know, Spencer Danielson, when we talk to him, says his quarterback is a great leader, that his quarterback is exactly where he needs to be, that his quarterback is sharp and perfectly ready for this season. I believe him mentally. So my curiosity there isn't too, I'm not too concerned about my curiosity there. Physically wise, we know what the limitations are, but I can't wait to talk to Madsen, see him on the practice field, talk to him about his summer, talk to him about getting settling in and getting married. Those are big decisions for a young kid. And going on lavish European honeymoons is a big decision for a young kid. I do want to know where Maddox Medson's headspace is right now.
1: I will say, you've been around him longer than I have, but he does seem like the kind of guy that, despite all of that fun that comes with being an NIL athlete, particularly the quarterback at Boise State, he does seem like somebody that, at the end of the day, is a humble enough kid to kind of know when it's time to just shut down from the fun stuff and focus on football and dial it up. And the question has always been, well, is this guy good enough? And obviously we're going to find out very quickly what kinds of improvements he made because of that opener is in Eugene against the Ducks. But mentally, he doesn't seem like somebody that would be full of himself and allow the fame and the lavish lifestyle to harm his play on the field.
3: I think he's locked in and solid in that department. I don't ever remember thinking, you know, Maddox is not focused. Maddox is not ready. Maddox isn't the leader. I think he checks all those boxes. I have two issues with Maddox Madsen. He's about 4 inches too short for me, and his physical limitations because of that height certainly limit him on a football field, and that's where the frustration comes into play. But him being ready, him being the leader of this football team, he was the captain of his baseball team. I'll never forget the very first time we interviewed him right here on this show after he signed with Boise State, and we asked him, are you coming in early? He said, no, I'm a leader of my baseball team. I got the spring season. I'm a captain of my baseball team, and I want to hang with the fellas and try to win a state championship. And he didn't show up to Boise State early. He did stick with his team in high school. He won a state championship. He was a leader on that team, and I think that's just his DNA. His dad was a coach. His brothers are all athletic. He gets the side of it that matters the most, the mental side of it, the leadership side of it, the moxie side of it. He's got all that. So I'm not concerned. I just can't wait to talk to him to see how his summer went.
1: Well, for me, I'm going to go to the defensive side of the ball. And Jaden Mickey comes in last year, Notre Dame transfer, and, you know, pretty good player. Obviously, he had that scare on the kickoff, and he gets carted off, concussion. But for the most part, I thought this was a good hit from Boise State in the transfer portal. And now I'm kind of curious what kind of role he takes on in 2026, because it's a brand new secondary as far as the starters around him. Obviously, you'll have some players that have been in the program before, but Amari McCoy, Jeremiah Irby are gone, Ty Benefield, Zion Washington are gone, and so all of a sudden, a guy that last year was a Boise State rookie is now the elder statesman back there. We were talking about it a little bit in spring ball about, hey, are they going to put him outside, or how might they use him? So I think it's both a tactical X's and O's adjustment that I'm curious about with Mickey, if they do try and use him in a bit of a Swiss Army knife role and not just have him be the nickel corner. And then also, mentally, and how much does he like it here? Intangibles with a lot of new guys in that defensive backfield. Is he somebody that, you know, is wired properly to kind of step up? I know that there's Jaden Virgin Morgan and Bowen Phelps and some other guys on the defense that are returning that can also be leaders, but particularly in that room, and you have a new defensive backs coach with Terrence Brown. How does Jaden Mickey kind of grab the bull by the horn, so to speak?
3: Yeah, I think Boise State's defense on and off the field is really, really dependent upon the two Jaden. And Jaden Virgin Morgan and Jaden Mickey. I think those are probably going to be your defensive captains. I think that's probably the way they go. They probably already had their team vote, or maybe that's what they do this week and next when they're back on campus for a couple weeks. I would suspect those two would be on defense. And not only, I'm more curious as to how they can lead this defense, a defense in transition as opposed to play. Jaden Virgin Morgan's going to be just fine as a player. Can he bounce back a little bit statistically from last year? Jaden Mickey's going to be just fine. I think he's going to be one of the most dominant, and I think he's going to lock in a cornerback. I think he's going to be one of the most dominant cornerbacks. But you're right, they're playing around a lot with the defensive backfields, and if something goes awry, he can slide into a couple of other different positions, and we'll see how it plays out. Depth could be a concern in the whole backfield on defense, even though they got a nice job done in spring camp and really developed some stuff, but we'll see how it certainly plays out. I think the defensive leadership between the two Jadens, That's another big curiosity for me.
1: And then for me also, and I am sure you have some thoughts as well, it's in the trenches on the O-line and just developing some chemistry there, because there are a lot of returners there, but there are also a lot of guys that didn't participate in spring ball on the offensive line. And so how quickly do things mesh and gel on the offensive line? Because obviously all five of those guys work in concert, and we know that Boise State is always going to want to butter its bread offensively on the ground and, you know, feature both Dylan Riley and Sire Gaines. You got to be able to obviously have everybody blocking well up front in order for that to happen. Not saying I'm not confident in those guys, but they're going to have to hit the ground running in fall camp.
3: Spring camp was all about developing lines number 3, 4, and 5. Fall camp has to focus 100% on developing a starting group and a number two group. And that's a lot of concern because of the health, because of the players that were missing in spring camp. I think that's going to be probably the biggest question. Can they spend 30 days getting five guys ready to go on the offensive line? That's a big one for me. My other biggest concern is kind of along the same lines, camp health. Guys,
1: sure.
3: 8 different players missed spring camp, including the 3 offensive linemen that we talked about. 9 more Boise State players missed the spring game. That's a total of 17 different players. We've all been told, other than maybe Ben Ford here, just getting his leg back ready. For the most part, we've been told that a lot of these guys are going to be healthy in fall camp. I want to see that for myself. 17 is a big number. I don't know if they can get all 17 of those guys healthy for the Oregon game. We'll see how it plays out. But I think the health in fall camp starting August 5th is going to be a big one for me. 17 players in the spring, that was a big number.
1: Yeah, no, that's a good point. And obviously, you're going to need everybody healthy to start the season against Oregon, that's for sure. All right, we'll take a timeout. And did you know that there are going to be a couple of North American Sports League commissioners in the state of Idaho tomorrow? We'll get to that in the news, and it's time to also get to our Banbury Golf Course soapboxes. That is coming right up as we keep things rolling on a Monday afternoon. Greg Frank in for Johnny Ballgame. It's Prater in the Ballgame on KTIK The Ticket.
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1: The 92nd Soapbox, Michael Forrest Prater, a newspaper and broadcasting legend, and Johnny Ballgame, a man who's better at charting punts than landing a second date. Go for it, guys.
2: Well, as I was enjoying my 4th of July holiday weekend, I couldn't help but enjoy some of the marquee moments in sports in 2026 for our great country. And, guys, there have been a lot of them. I mean, I'm just sticking to the patriotic element of 2026 as we are more than halfway through America's 250th year now. But we rewind back to February when both the men's and women's hockey teams won gold medals on the ice, both doing so against their arch rivals of Canada. That was certainly a very emotional moment, particularly with the Jack Hughes goal and the Connor Hellebuck outstanding performance in net. That really all set the tone. And then I know that normally we would like to win the World Baseball Classic, but we did have the United States make the final of the WBC, ultimately falling to Venezuela, but they made the finals, which still isn't bad. And of course, now on the pitch, we have the knockout round, round of 16 tonight, getting started in just 20 minutes from now, United States and Belgium, as the U.S. looks to get to the World Cup quarterfinals on the men's side for the first time since 2002. I'll even throw in a few more for you. Pretty cool moment last month at the U.S. Open at Shinnecock Hills with Wyndham Clark's dad flying in from Colorado to watch his final round on Father's Day. An American wins the U.S. Open for the second time. And we have not one, but two American women in the quarterfinals, and guess what? They're squaring off tomorrow at Wimbledon. Two big names that even if you're not a tennis person, you might know. Coco Gauff, who made it to the round of 16 as a 16-year-old in 2019. She has been one of our best American female players, and she's squaring off against Jessica Pegula, who you might know because she's the daughter of the owners from the Buffalo Sabres and the Buffalo Bills. So we get that All-American quarterfinal tomorrow at Wimbledon, and we also have Taylor Fritz, an American man, into the quarterfinals at Wimbledon. And one last thing for me, on a personal note, I am very excited for America's pastime to return to America's birthplace for the Midsummer Classic next week in Philadelphia. That's right, the Major League Baseball All-Star Game comes to Philly. Guys, it's been a great America 250 so far. If you're a sports fan, let's hope it continues.
3: Hey guys, we just did a segment on Boise State football. We have confirmed that Boise State will open camp on August 5th in preparation. But guys, the college football season kind of starts for real tomorrow, and the Pac-12 is nowhere to be found. I'm curious about this, guys. Big 12 Media Days start tomorrow at the Star in Frisco. Couple of days, July 7th and July 8th. All the Big 12 football teams, all the top players, all the coaches, all the media will be there for a two-day spectacle as they kick off the unofficial part of July and the college football season and media days. It's always been a kind of a big deal to get that kind of information out there, to talk about your conference, to promote your conference, to create the PR, and to create storylines for your top players, your top teams, and your top coaches. And the lineup this July continues. July 15th and 16th, the Mountain West, and nine different conferences will hold media days between now and July 30th. Media days are important, not so media guys can go on benders. Johnny Ballgame's going to want to go to Vegas just because it's a bender, and we can go down there for a couple of days and get the boss to pay for it. That's not really what the intention of media days is. It's to get smarter and to learn and to figure it out, but mostly it's about for your conference to promote itself. What better conference to promote itself right now than the Pac-12? Brand new conference. After lying in the weeds for the last couple of years, a very conference with a lot of skepticism and a lot of criticism. They need to start creating the stories. Guess what, guys? The Pac-12 is the only conference in all of college football that isn't going to do a media days. And one of their top lieutenants was quoted in a story earlier this week as saying they are very, very expensive. Yeah, right now, publicity is important for the Pac-12. It's invaluable. It's priceless. And they need to go out there and make it happen. I can care less about a road trip, but I need this brand new conference to stay.

0: the NFL commissioner and Major League Baseball's commissioner will be in Idaho this week. I know you've met Goodell or seen Goodell before.
1: I met him at this exact conference. I met him in the Duchin room there at the Sun Valley Lounge bar, walked up to him and said, hey, Roger, I'm Mike from Boise. He said, I'm Roger from New York. And we shook hands and smiled at each other. And he went and made a billion-dollar deal somewhere. And I probably went and had a vodka cocktail with my dad and my brother after a round of golf. But it's a big, big deal. Any native Idahoan knows about the Allen & Company conference, and there's big-time wigs up there. You know, all the Apple CEOs and the Cooks and the Zuckerbergs and the Gateses, all those people will be up there. The head of the 2028 Olympics in Los Angeles is going to be there. Roger Goodell, a couple years ago, cut some kind of a mega streaming deal and did a live press conference from right outside Sun Valley. You can see the mountains in the background. It's a good publicity for Idaho. It's fun publicity for Sun Valley, and it's always a pretty cool deal. So the Haley Airport is lined with dozens and dozens and dozens of jets. I have a high school buddy who's in charge of the Haley Airport. I need to call him and see if I can get an itinerary of some of these big dogs that are coming into town. But anybody who has spent time in Sun Valley this week kind of knows that it's Star Weekend Sun Valley, and let's see if Manfred or Roger Goodell or anybody else can come up with a big-time sports deal that we'll find on the news down the road.
0: We'll keep an eye on that for sure. And quickly, just updating you again on some World Soccer Tournament scores. Spain is a 1-0 winner today against Portugal. So Spain is through to the quarterfinals, where Spain awaits the winner of the United States and Belgium, which starts in 20 minutes. And then there are two final games of the round of 16 tomorrow. Argentina and Egypt, 10 a.m. Mountain Time in Atlanta. And then Switzerland and Colombia is your final game for the round of 16. That's at 2 p.m. Mountain Time kickoff tomorrow afternoon in Vancouver. So around this time tomorrow, we will have the quarterfinals set for the World Soccer Tournament. That's a look at the news. We'll take one final timeout for a Monday afternoon, and let's hand it over to you guys, our loyal listeners, for feedback finale as we get out of Dodge for the first day of the week. It's Prater in the Ballgame. Greg Frank in for Johnny Ballgame from the Lithia Ford of Boise Studios. Again, Prater in the Ballgame on KTIK, The Ticket.
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3: 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A grass fire burning north of downtown Boise near North Claremont Drive has apparently grown to 2,000 acres. Now, that's what's causing all the smoke through downtown this afternoon. Outbound, connect your normal speeds. Westbound 94 still got some busy conditions around the Eagle Road interchange, also pretty heavy from 10 miles through the Garrity exit. Got a disabled vehicle eastbound I-84 just before 10 mile on the left shoulder.
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4: 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We're clearing out the Cloverdale Plumbing text line and letting Bronco Nation have the final word. Here's the home stretch. It's time for Feedback Finale on Idaho Sports Talk.
5: It is time for Feedback Finale on a Monday afternoon. Let's get started with Dave in Eagle. He makes a good point about statues and actually talks specifically about busts. He says, if you've ever been to the Pro Football Hall of Fame, you'll notice that many of the busts look great and realistic, while others leave you scratching your head. I realize they've had many different sculptors over the years. I've been to the Pro Football Hall of Fame. I go to the Baseball Hall of Fame every summer, and I've never really thought of that until now, because you're just so used to, like, oh, well, that's Bruce Smith, and that's Reggie White, and that's, you know, whoever else, and you don't even think about the intricacies of these busts and who might look different. And I guess when your Hall of Fame is 100 years old, yeah, of course you're going to have a bunch of different sculptors. Fair
6: you know,
5: point.
6: Just having seen the bronze head that the football players get when they go into Canton, I think for the most part, the ones that I've seen, at least pictures of, because I've never been there, I do have a ticket there that I never got to use because I got snowed out the day I had a ticket to Canton. I'll get back there one of these days. But I think they've been pretty good for the most part.
5: I thought they had been pretty good, so I might have to. I got family in the Northeast Ohio area. Next time I'm back, if I can squeeze a trip into Canton, I will definitely try and watch with a keener eye. I like this one from Dan and Eagle. Greg, the greatest statue I've ever seen in person was designed and built in Glendale, Arizona on January 1st, 2007. A thing of beauty.
6: Nice.
5: Dean in Cuna says, Maddox is a dog. We are lucky to have him. So tired of the realists, haters. He's going to have a big year, even if we don't match up with the Ducks. Certainly see, he needs a big year.
6: He needs a big year. And he deserves a big year. He's a good kid. He's very loyal to this program. He's done everything that's asked. I think he's gotten every ounce of his ability out of him. That's just the problem here. You know, fans want more, and I get it. I get both sides here. The Maddox-Manson story this season is going to be fascinating.
5: All righty. Also, Dean and Cuna adds, pretty sure we were just being ultra-conservative in spring on the health issue. Want all the nagging stuff to go away by fall camp. We should be good to go for the Ducks.
6: Hope so.
5: That's the plan. And last one, James in the GC. Get ready for your first fire season, Greg, in case you haven't been outside lately. There have been pretty big ones in the foothills of late. So, I got to say, I have to correct you because I was here last summer. When does the fire season start, Prater?
6: Yeah, right now.
5: Okay,
6: right now.
5: I got here in the middle of June last year, so there's no more new guy things that you guys can throw at me. They're all done.
6: Let's hope that there is not a whole bunch of fires this year. I know there was one brewing, I think a couple of them over the weekend, maybe even one today as we sit here in our little closet studio. But, yeah, everybody be safe. And it is fire season, and it's going to be fire season probably for the next 60 to 75 days.
5: There we go. There's our feedback for a Monday afternoon. Prater, always good stuff. Hopefully Johnny's enjoying himself. I'm sure he is.
6: Game starts in about, 10, 15 minutes. Looking forward to that. Tomorrow, guys, we're going out to Memphis. They wrote a story in the local newspaper. The toughest games on Memphis football schedule. Boise State was number one. Let's talk to the reporter who put that together.
5: We will do that tomorrow, and we'll kick it again from 3 to 6 as we do every weekday. For Mike Prater, I'm Greg Frank. Go USA! We'll talk to you tomorrow on KTIK The Ticket.
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